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13: 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Legend says he stalks Griffith Park in Los Angeles and is responsible for dozens of missing persons. 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

0: either just hate the country or, and this is often the case, all you care about is power. But here's a headline. This is from Just the News. Pelosi and Democrats kept Swalwell on the Intel Committee despite FBI warnings. Okay, so Nancy Pelosi, she could have ran Eric Swalwell off the House Intelligence Committee. They have all these secrets, classified documents. She knew about all his problems with Fang Fang, and yet she kept him on the committee. Is that because Nancy Pelosi hates America? Probably not. Nancy Pelosi only cared about power. She didn't care about the country. She cared about power. Kicking Eric Swalwell off the House Intel Committee would look bad, would make Democrats look bad, and if you don't care about the country anyway, if power's all that matters, well, keep him right there. Kind of ugly. All right, we have one more segment. Hang on.
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0: manufacturing home. That is the financial, the economic equivalent of, let's finish the job. What does that mean? What would it take to bring manufacturing home? We'll talk about that in a second. Before we talk about that, let me talk to you about this. What will it take to bring testosterone levels back up in the United States of America? Because they are going down every day. They're going down every day because of the estrogen in the water supply. 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You're 90 days away from being a different person. We'll be back.
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4: Fox News, I'm Sue Guzman. President Trump issuing a new threat against Iran.
5: The president threatening to ramp up economic pressure on the regime in Tehran and on the countries that are helping to prop them up.
4: Fox's Kevin Cork. The president says he's prepared to unleash, quote, the most crushing economic operation ever taken. U.S. national debt hitting a new milestone, surpassing $40 trillion.
6: The national debt surpassing the mark on Wednesday as defense costs, social programs like Social Security, Medicare, and interest on the burgeoning deficit make up an enormous share of federal spending.
4: Fox's John Saucier. In March, the debt was at $39 trillion. A former engineer Meta testifying today. The company took a don't ask, don't tell approach when it came to kids under 13 using its platforms. 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
8: 60 tonight under mainly clear skies, southeast winds around 5 miles per hour. High temperatures reach up to 84 with fog and spots early tomorrow, mainly sunny skies. Tomorrow night, lows level off around 64. I'm meteorologist Jennifer Wojcicki for News Talk WJAG AM 780 and 105.9 FM. Right now, it's 66 degrees.
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0: 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That's 250, say Mark Levin. You know, tomorrow, if I'm of the mind, I want to tell you about a moving company. Allied Moving Company. Ever hear them, Mr. Badusk? Allied is a big company. Is it Allied Van Lines? I'll have the specifics. Well, it's very interesting what's taken place with Allied, with somebody I know. It's not cheap to move from a southern state to California. It's a lot of money. And it needs to be done with care. And promises made need to be promises kept. And boxes need to be boxed in a way where damage is minimized. That's what you expect, isn't it, America? You know, I'm hearing people talk about big companies. Well, I'm thinking about addressing this tomorrow. I'll give it another thought overnight. We'll be right back.
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2: All right, here is Lisa from Animal Shelter of Northeast Nebraska. Hello, Lisa.
3: Hello.
2: And it's Save the Daytime here. The annual Barkbecue is coming up on September the 27th. So like you say, save the date, right?
3: So just remember, it's going to be 11 to 3. Don't forget about the famous Barkbecue pork sandwiches. So the same as last year, we had the kids' zone, but this year is free. So that has like a petting zoo, bouncy houses, and a lot more stuff. We're going to have raffle prizes, demonstrations, and my favorite, most exciting part of this year is we're going to have corgi races.
2: Corgi races? 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So check that out. 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Corgi races at Animal Shelter of Northeast Nebraska's annual Barkbecue, and it's going to be at the Warhorse Center in Norfolk on September the 27th. Find out more. 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
7: Lahren weighs in on the possibility of Congresswoman Alexandria Ocasio-Cortez running for higher office.
8: I think AOC could have the Senate seat, certainly if she wants it. But what happens in 2028, I think, is going to be completely dependent on how the Trump administration goes for the rest of the term and where the American people are. Where do those populists go that voted for President Trump three times, that really like that populist form of government? Do they stay with the Republican Party, or do they move over and think that perhaps some of AOC or another Democrat's ideas are palatable. But to AOC, I think that a debate would be very interesting. She's got a lot to learn, and not saying she can't do it. She certainly can pivot. But what I've learned about Democrats, particularly now that have mastered social media, is that in order to win votes, especially from your own party, the Democrat Party, you don't really need to have plans, and you don't really need to have solutions.
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9: 6 feet tonight under mainly clear skies, southeast winds around 5 miles per hour. High temperatures reach up to 84 with fog and spots early tomorrow, mainly sunny skies. Tomorrow night, lows level off around 64. I'm meteorologist Jennifer Wojcicki for News Talk WJAG AM 780 and 105.9 FM. Right now, it's 66 degrees.
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8: You're for having police, they're for getting rid of them. That's not symmetrical, because their stance discards the entire aim of fighting crime. Binary opposition works fine when the two things actually live in the same neighborhood. We want a police force versus we want no police at all. That's not a binary. That's one guy talking about how to fight crime while the other guy is claiming crime is a food group. So when you allow the left's ideas into a neat little left-right scale, more cops, zero cops, you're letting an arsonist interview for the job of being the fire chief. And the person who wants police looks as extreme as the person who doesn't. And same for the border. You're for a border, they aren't. Looks like a classic binary. Two sides, same debate. Let's meet in the middle, somewhere between a wall and a welcome wagon. Except it's not.
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9: 60 tonight under mainly clear skies, southeast winds around 5 miles per hour. High temperatures reach up to 84 with fog and spots early tomorrow, mainly sunny skies. Tomorrow night, lows level off around 64. I'm meteorologist Jennifer Wojcicki for News Talk WJAG AM 780 and 105.9 FM. Right now, it's 66 degrees.
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8: New threats against Iran. I'm Ted Lindner, Fox News. President Trump announcing on Wednesday economic warfare and isolation on an unprecedented scale against Iran, posting on social media, quote, that any country that allows its financial institutions, businesses, airports, or government entities to provide any type of lifeline to Iran will itself face tremendous economic consequences. Earlier in the day, the president met with cryptocurrency leaders of the White House, saying regulations are needed to keep crypto companies in the U.S.
9: They can do business with confidence on American soil. They don't have to go to other countries to do their business.
8: Democrats have accused the president of making policy decisions to profit himself. And a Cessna 150 airplane and a Bell 407 helicopter collided near Carlisle, Pennsylvania, involving one civilian being killed and two troopers hurt on Wednesday. According to the FAA, two people on board the helicopter hovering not far from the ground. Pennsylvania Lieutenant Governor George Bivens spoke to reporters discussing the details on what led to the crash.
10: As that Cessna came down along that runway, for an unknown reason, it veered hard to the right at the last moment. It struck the helicopter from the rear. The pilots would not have been able to even see that airplane approaching them.
8: The two troopers surviving, the civilian on board the Cessna was killed, the FAA and the NTSB investigating. And President Trump has picked Dr. Heidi Overton to lead the Food and Drug Administration. She's expected to champion the Trump administration's Make America Healthy Again agenda. Overton is currently a deputy director of the White House Domestic Policy Council and a trusted figure in the president's administration. She worked on several of Trump's health initiatives. Overton's nomination follows the May resignation of former FDA head Dr. Marty Makary. Overton will need Senate confirmation and face questions from the Senate Health Committee. 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
8: Officials say firefighters responded to an explosion that collapsed a house near Annapolis, Maryland, Wednesday. And Arundel County Assistant Fire Chief Larry Schultz saying neighbors had found a victim on the outside of the building when firefighters arrived.
13: That victim was in cardiac arrest. Our medics and firefighters worked that victim for a significant period of time until the victim was pronounced dead on the scene.
8: One other person was recovered with what officials say were significant burns. The cause of the explosion is unclear, but officials say they're investigating whether a propane tank was responsible. New reports allege wholesale-sized cocaine deliveries were brought to Penn State University's campus as part of a large-scale cocaine operation that was coordinated by fraternity brothers. Fox's Eric Sean.
14: More frat brothers now named in the alleged Penn State fraternity drug ring. And prosecutors say that students, yes, they actually allegedly moved the coke by using the social media sites such as Snapchat and Cash App. So far, more than a dozen people have been charged in this, including one of the suspect's fathers. Authorities say the cocaine connections came from the Delta Upsilon and Sigma Chi fraternities, and officials say even the frat's pledges were directed to cut and package cocaine as part of their initiation ceremonies.
8: Prosecutors identify the ringleaders as Agostino Abatiello of New York's Long Island and Thomas Robinson of Pittsburgh, Pennsylvania. The Kennedy Center says it will not add President Trump's name to its facade before September 8th as legal challenges continue. An Obama-appointed federal judge previously ordered the president's name to be removed, ruling that it was added illegally. And the nation's debt has now surpassed a staggering $40 trillion. It's a record milestone reached just 5 months after hitting $39 trillion. Experts warn the growing debt is driving up borrowing costs and could put more pressure on Americans' wallets. I'm Ted Lindner. This is Fox News.
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19: Lows dip down to about 60 overnight under mainly clear skies. Winds out of the south around 5 miles per hour. Highs level off around 84 and foggy early Thursday, mainly clear. Thursday night, lows around 64. I'm meteorologist Jennifer Wojcicki for News Talk WJAG AM 780 and 105.9 FM. 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
11: New pressure on Iran. I'm Sue Guzman, Fox News. President Trump promising a new attack, but not on the battlefield.
12: On Truth Social Wednesday night, the president announced what he is calling the most crushing economic operation ever taken against any country, fueled by Iran's failure to make a deal with the U.S. to end military operations. President Trump promising economic D-Day and also stating that if any country aids Iran economically, that country will also face consequences. Although he didn't offer any specific actions, the president did write that, quote, these maniacs are on the ropes and these historic measures will cripple them and their ability to project terror worldwide.
11: And that is Fox's Kevin Yurevsky reporting. A Cessna pilot was killed, 2 Pennsylvania state troopers injured when a small plane collided with a state police helicopter at Carlisle Regional Airport. Pennsylvania Governor Josh Shapiro.
13: 2 Pennsylvania state troopers, Corporal Bryce Corman and Trooper Jason Mills, while injured, are going to be okay.
11: The trooper is being treated at Hershey Medical Center. 2 people in the helicopter suffering non-life-threatening injuries listed in stable condition. The NTSB and FAA investigating. The Trump administration aiming to pass fresh regulations for the cryptocurrency industry. The president criticizing the Biden administration for not doing more to encourage crypto in the U.S.
14: The radical left tried to crush these developments with crippling regulations, brutal restrictions, weaponization. They use weaponization, political weaponization, and constant targeting that drove innovation overseas, and they wanted to drive it out.
11: A bill to regulate cryptocurrency known as the Clarity Act stalled in the Senate over concerns it lacks safeguards. And a Russian missile brigade overnight Thursday, killing at least 6 people in Kyiv as explosions rocked the capital. 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
11: The legal team for convicted teenage killer Carmelo Anthony asking for a retrial. Fox's Garrett Tenney is in McKinney, Texas.
4: Their ultimate goal is to get the 19-year-old a new trial, and tomorrow they're going to make their case for that. But today was about which judge will be hearing that appeal. The group of civil rights, criminal defense, and appellate attorneys now working pro bono for Anthony argued that Judge John Roach, who oversaw the original trial, cannot be trusted to hear their appeal impartially based on comments he made after the trial about how fairly he felt it was conducted. Carmelo Anthony's supporters celebrated outside the courthouse after the judge's ruling that a new judge will hear the appeal tomorrow. In court filings, Anthony's new legal team argues his constitutional rights were violated in multiple ways during his trial.
11: Anthony, who is black, was previously found guilty of fatally stabbing 17-year-old Austin Metcalf, who is white, at a high school track meet last year. The U.S. national debt has reached another staggering milestone. Fox's John Saucier with the details.
5: America now owes $40 trillion. That's right. The national debt surpassing the mark on Wednesday as defense costs, social programs like Social Security, Medicare, and interest on the burgeoning deficit make up an enormous share of federal spending. Possibly the most alarming thing about this number is how quickly we've gotten there. Just in March, the debt was at $39 trillion. That means we've gone a full $1 trillion more into debt in just 5 months. John Saucier, Fox News.
11: A royal reversal. Prince Harry and Meghan Markle reportedly planning to leave their California home in the U.S. and return to the United Kingdom. They will not, however, be resuming their roles as working royals. Their children are set to attend British schools in September as the family plans to live privately outside London. The move may also signal a new effort by Harry to reconcile with his father, King Charles. I'm Sue Guzman. This is Fox News.
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7: Lows dip down to about 60 overnight under mainly clear skies. Winds out of the south around 5 miles per hour. Highs level off around 84 and foggy early Thursday, mainly clear. Thursday night, lows around 64. I'm meteorologist Jennifer Wojcicki for News Talk WJAG AM 780 and 105.9 FM. Currently, it's 63 degrees.

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9: An accident in the air in PA. I'm Ted Lindner, Fox News. A Cessna 150 airplane and a Bell 407 helicopter collided near Carlisle, Pennsylvania, Wednesday night. The pilot of the small plane that smashed into the chopper hovering close to the ground was killed. Two state troopers inside the helicopter were injured but hospitalized in stable condition. Pennsylvania Lieutenant Governor George Bivens speaking to reporters, discussing the details on what led to the crash.
10: As that Cessna came down along that runway, for an unknown reason, it veered hard to the right at the last moment. It struck the helicopter from the rear. The pilots would not have been able to even see that airplane approaching them.
9: The FAA and the National Transportation Safety Board are investigating. President Trump announcing economic warfare and isolation on an unprecedented scale against Iran, posting on social media Wednesday, quote, that any country that allows its financial institutions, businesses, airports, or government entities to provide any type of lifeline to Iran will itself face tremendous economic consequences. Earlier in the day Wednesday, the president met with cryptocurrency leaders at the White House, saying regulations are needed to keep crypto companies in the U.S.
11: They can do business with confidence on American soil. They don't have to go to other countries to do their business.
9: Democrats have accused the president of making policy decisions to profit himself. And President Trump has picked Dr. Heidi Overnin to lead the Food and Drug Administration. She's expected to champion the Trump administration's Make America Healthy Again agenda. Overnin is currently a deputy director of the White House Domestic Policy Council and a trusted figure in the president's administration. She worked on several of Trump's health initiatives. Overton's nomination follows the May resignation of former FDA head Dr. Marty Makary. Overton will need Senate confirmation and face questions from the Senate Health Committee. 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
9: Officials say firefighters responded to an explosion that collapsed at a house near Annapolis, Maryland on Wednesday. And Arundel County Assistant Fire Chief Larry Schultz says neighbors had found a victim on the outside of the building when fire crews arrived.
19: That victim was in cardiac arrest. Our medics and firefighters worked that victim for a significant period of time until the victim was pronounced dead on the scene.
9: One other person recovered with what officials say were significant burns. The cause of the explosion unclear, but officials say they're investigating whether a propane tank was responsible. New reports allege wholesale-sized cocaine deliveries brought to Penn State University's campus. This is part of a large-scale cocaine operation that was coordinated with fraternity brothers. Fox's Eric Sean with more.
20: More frat brothers now named in the alleged Penn State fraternity drug ring. And prosecutors say that students, yes, they actually allegedly moved the coke by using the social media sites such as Snapchat and Cash App. So far, more than a dozen people have been charged in this, including one of the suspect's fathers. Authorities say the cocaine connections came from the Delta Upsilon and Sigma Chi fraternities, and officials say even the frat's pledges were directed to cut and package cocaine as part of their initiation ceremonies.
9: Prosecutors identify the ringleaders as Agostino Abatiello of Long Island, New York, and Thomas Robinson of Pittsburgh, Pennsylvania. The Kennedy Center says it will not add President Trump's name to its facade before September 8th as legal challenges continue. An Obama-appointed federal judge previously ordered the president's name to be removed, ruling that it was added illegally. And the nation's debt has now surpassed a staggering $40 trillion, a record milestone reached just 5 months after hitting $39 trillion. Experts warn that the growing debt is driving up borrowing costs and could put more pressure on Americans' wallets. I'm Ted Lindner. This is Fox News.
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12: Now, WJAG Skywatch weather from Weatherology.
24: Mainly clear skies overnight with a low of 60. Southerly winds around 5 miles per hour. High of 82 with fog early Thursday, mainly sunny skies. Lows dip down to about 63 Thursday night, clear skies. I'm meteorologist Jennifer Wojcicki for News Talk WJAG AM 780 and 105.9 FM. 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
7: I'm Sue Guzman, Fox News. President Trump is floating a new tactic against Iran.
8: On Truth Social Wednesday night, the president announced what he is calling the most crushing economic operation ever taken against any country, fueled by Iran's failure to make a deal with the U.S. to end military operations. President Trump promising economic D-Day and also stating that if any country aids Iran economically, that country will also face consequences. Although he didn't offer any specific actions, the president did write that, quote, these maniacs are on the ropes and these historic measures will cripple them and their ability to project terror worldwide.
7: Fox's Kevin Uretsky. President Trump meeting with cryptocurrency leaders at the White House on Wednesday.
9: President Trump touting investments in legislation to boost America's tech innovation.
10: We're ensuring that America remains the undisputed leader, not only in Bitcoin and crypto, but also technologies like prediction markets, artificial intelligence, and much more. And we're leading in every single one. And I will tell you, the AI, the artificial intelligence, we're way ahead of number two. Number two is China.
9: Urging Congress to pass the Clarity Act.
10: Legislation which will keep us ahead of China, keep us ahead of everyone else.
9: Noting he looks forward to Chinese President Xi Jinping visiting the U.S. next month, adding they'll probably talk about AI and a lot of other things. Kristen Goodwin, Fox News.
7: U.S. national debts reached a new milestone.
11: America now owes $40 trillion. That's right. The national debts are passing the mark on Wednesday as defense costs, social programs like Social Security, Medicare, and interest on the burgeoning deficit make up an enormous share of federal spending. Possibly the most alarming thing about this number is how quickly we've gotten there. Just in March, the debt was at $39 trillion. That means we've gone a full $1 trillion more into debt in just 5 months. John Saucier, Fox News.
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7: A Cessna pilot was killed and two state troopers injured when a small plane collided with a state police helicopter at Carlisle Regional Airport in Pennsylvania. Governor Josh Shapiro.
15: Two Pennsylvania state troopers, Corporal Bryce Corman and Trooper Jason Mills, while injured, are going to be okay.
7: Two troopers in the helicopter with the non-life-threatening injuries. The pilot of the small plane was killed. The NTSB and FAA investigating. Landmark social media addiction trial against Meta continues. 29 states accusing the parent company of Facebook and Instagram of putting profit over children.
16: During opening statements, the 29 states that brought the lawsuit claim Meta made deceptive statements about its platforms that likely misled the public and designed its models to be addictive to young people. The chief prosecutor in the case, California Attorney General Rob Bonta, is accusing Meta of putting profits before safety. And Meta attorney Paul Schmidt told jurors that the company believes that it has a responsibility to act on its own. It has a responsibility to try and work with teens and parents in partnership to try and address those questions.
7: This is Marianne Rafferty. Another grim milestone in the Ebola outbreak. Here's Fox's Lillian Wu.
17: There are more than 5,000 cases of Ebola in the Democratic Republic of the Congo, according to its Ministry of Health, which is seeing its number of recorded deaths close in on 2,400. This tops the 2018 outbreak in the country, which killed 2,299 people and makes it the country's deadliest Ebola outbreak ever, driven by the Bundibugyo strain, which has no approved vaccine or treatment. The head of the World Health Organization says, at its current pace, the outbreak is on track to surpass the deadliest Ebola outbreak ever on record, which started over a decade ago and killed more than 11,000 people. Lillian Wu, Fox News.
7: I'm Sue Guzman. This is Fox News.

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4: A dense fog advisory remains in effect. Lows level off around 60 overnight under partly cloudy skies, southerly winds around 5 miles per hour. Daytime highs approaching 82. Thursday, mainly clear skies develop with fog in spots early. I'm meteorologist Jennifer Wojcicki for News Talk WJHE AM 780 and 105.9 FM. Right now, 61.

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14: Now, WJAG Skywatch weather from Weatherology.
15: A dense fog advisory remains in effect. 60 overnight under partly cloudy skies, south winds around 5 miles per hour. Daytime highs approaching 82. Thursday, mainly clear skies with fog in spots early. I'm meteorologist Jennifer Wojcicki for News Talk WJAG AM 780 and 105.9 FM. Right now, it's 59 degrees.
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17: Good morning. It's Thursday, August 20th, 2026. I'm Ted Lindner. This is the Fox News Rundown. One person is dead after an aviation collision in Carlisle, Pennsylvania, Wednesday evening. Pennsylvania State Police say two troopers were conducting routine training exercises aboard a helicopter at Carlisle Airport when a small Cessna aircraft approached from behind and slammed into them as it was hovering. The pilot of the plane died. The NTSB and the FAA are investigating. The U.S. national debt has hit a new milestone, surpassing $40 trillion. Fox's John Saucier with more.
18: The national debt surpassing the mark on Wednesday as defense costs, social programs like Social Security, Medicare, and interest on the burgeoning deficit make up an enormous share of federal spending.
17: In March, the debt was at $39 trillion. And a landmark social media addiction trial against Meta is underway. 29 states are accusing the company behind Facebook and Instagram of putting profit over children. Fox's Marion Rafferty with more.
19: During opening statements, the 29 states that brought the lawsuit claim Meta made deceptive statements about its platforms that likely misled the public and designed its models to be addictive to young people. The chief prosecutor in the case, California Attorney General Rob Bonta, is accusing Meta of putting profits before safety. And Meta attorney Paul Schmidt told jurors that the company believes that it has a responsibility to act on its own. It has a responsibility to try and work with teens and parents in partnership to try and address those questions.
17: It has not been revealed whether CEO Mark Zuckerberg will be called to the stand. I'm Ted Lindner. This is the Fox News Rundown.
16: This is the Fox News Rundown.

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1: Having a plan to reward a market rally. Hello everyone, I'm Brent Barnett with Managing for Profit on Brownfield. A market analyst says having a marketing plan can help farmers take advantage of rallies in the commodity markets. Jim McCormick is with AgMarket.net and talks about what producers should look for in a professional relationship with either a grain merchandiser or a marketing advisor.
2: Well, I think what you want to do is you want to work with somebody that'll give you the best advice possible. You also want to have somebody that you can be honest with. I mean, because, you know, you got to be honest with the guy giving you advice so he can give you the best advice of where you're at. Because the fact of the matter is every producer is in a different fiscal situation depending on do they own the land, do they rent the land, where are they at if you're in the northern part of the country versus the southern, the eastern part basis. So, you know, the best thing to do is find an advisor, shop around, find an advisor you feel comfortable dealing with, and, you know, hopefully you can build that relationship.
1: McCormick says there have been rallies in the grain markets this summer, and he talks about some of his advice for growers that may be hesitant to make sales because they're worried that prices could move even higher.
2: Well, I think you got to be very cognizant. I mean, right now, like I said, there is a lot going on in the world right now. Like I said, we mentioned you obviously got the Ukraine-Russian war. You've got the heat, you know, what's going building in the Middle East. Is that going to become another problem for high fuel costs going into the fall, as well as fertilizer prices potentially going back up? So I understand the farmer's hesitancy to essentially sell grain here in this volatile situation. So what I encourage people to do is go back to the simplicity of try to work your number, try to find out your break-even number, and know where you are profitable. So if this market will give you an opportunity to sell at a profit, I am always going to encourage people to go ahead and do it. If the market's rallying up on hot, dry weather, the maps can flip in a dime, and you change that psychology, that could put pressure on the market. You never know what could change in the Middle East with these wars, as well as the Ukraine. So when you have the opportunity to sell grain profitable, go ahead and do it. The board is there to use tools out there to mitigate that if you want to reown it on paper or mitigate that downward risk.
1: McCormick says there's always price volatility, but farmers could regret holding out for the perfect price.
2: Let me put it this way. The wheat market is rallying because the world, I believe, is getting very, very nervous about getting wheat out of Russia and potentially out of Ukraine, as the war in that part of the world has really intensified greatly. Okay. As you know, the Ukrainians are started to take out ships, it is very limiting the capability of those ships to get that wheat out of Russia. That is why the wheat rallied. Corn rallied on the coattails of the wheat. We're also looking at the corn markets, looking at a weather situation that is far from ideal in parts of the country, too warm, too dry. So I would argue those are the two components that are driving the corn and wheat market. The bean market, it is finding some support, I believe, from the exports, and that's specifically from China, as it looks like, you know, China continues to fulfill its obligation to buy beans, that they made that commitment to buy 12 million metric tons of new crop beans and 25 million metric tons of this upcoming year's beans last fall as kind of a trade-off to lowering the tariff, you know, lowering the the intensity of the battle of the rare earths, but more importantly, lowering that fentanyl tariff. So they are, so we are seeing China follow through on that trade negotiation pact, and that definitely has had a positive impact on the beans.
1: McCormick adds that producers should work with a marketing expert because they can help identify opportunities and keep producers focused on their goals. I'm Brent Barnett with Managing for Profit on Brownfield.
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4: A dense fog advisory remains in effect. 60 overnight under partly cloudy skies, south winds around 5 miles per hour. Daytime highs approaching 82. Thursday, mainly clear skies with fog in spots early. I'm meteorologist Jennifer Wojcicki for News Talk WJAG AM 780 and 105.9 FM. Right now, it's 59 degrees.
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5: I'm Elizabeth McDonald, and this is the Fox Business Report.
6: Stocks ending higher on Wednesday, and bond yields retreated after the Treasury boosts buybacks. Healthcare was the best-performing sector. Shares of Moderna surging over 170%, and Merck stock was up over 12% following news that their customized melanoma vaccine kept patients cancer-free for longer than standard treatments. The Dow up 120 points, the Nasdaq higher by 41, S&P 500 up 16. Investors digested mostly upbeat earnings results from retailers, with Target stock gaining over 4%. This morning, the country's biggest retailer, Walmart, will be releasing financial results. Adam Johnson, portfolio manager at the Bullseye American Ingenuity Fund, expects another great quarter.
7: Walmart consistently beats. You never have to worry about Walmart.
6: Also releasing earnings, Alibaba, Deere, and Ross Stores. That's your Fox Business Report. I'm Hilary Barsky, invested in you.
3: This is the Fox News Rundown.
8: The recent release of text messages sent from Dr. Anthony Fauci served as a reminder to many of the controversial choices and mistakes made in the months and years that followed the outbreak of COVID. In education, we saw historic drops in U.S. test scores due to school closures and remote learning. Math and reading levels fell sharply after 2020. Years later, that damage to American education is still evident. While math scores have shown a modest recovery, reading levels for 13-year-olds remain stagnant, near 1970s lows by some metrics. The pandemic, however, only accelerated a troubling trend. National data shows student achievement has been sliding since 2013. Concerns about American education prior to the pandemic had already prompted many parents to demand alternatives. And ever since, that outcry has only grown. 18 states now offer universal school choice, up from zero just 5 years ago. So where do our schools stand today? How is our country recovering from this learning loss? And is school choice the solution?
9: Yeah, we found decades of learning loss because of the COVID teachers union-induced school closures.
8: Corey DeAngelis is a research fellow at the Center for Education Policy at the Heritage Foundation.
9: They held children's education hostage, Lucas, and they did it to secure billions of dollars in ransom payments from the taxpayers. They got $190 billion in so-called COVID relief, and it didn't improve the outcomes one single bit. And at the time, I did a study with my co-author finding that, if anything, the school districts that got more money per student, they were less likely to open. Why? Because the teachers unions pushed for the closures and the money at the same time. So the good news is that school choice is booming all across the country. Conservatives woke up. They saw the left-wing propaganda in the schools during remote learning. And now, because the teachers union stepped in a rake, we should really thank Randy Weingarten and the rest of them for overplaying their hand and awakening a sleeping giant. The parents who just want more of a say in their kids' education. So bad news on COVID learning loss, but good news on parents now having more of a say.
8: For anybody in our audience who isn't familiar with school choice, can you explain it, and why is it that you think it is the right alternative?
9: Absolutely. In the status quo today in America, you live where you live and you're assigned to a school based on your address. I mean, just imagine if you were assigned to a grocery store just based on where you lived. It was run by the government. And if you didn't like it, they'd tell you to go complain to the grocery board or just give them more money, and they promise they'd do a better job next time. That's the same thing we have with the public school system today. It's a monopoly that has no incentive to spend additional dollars wisely. School choice gives that money back to the parents, the money that's meant for educating their children that we already spend in taxes. Think about it, Lucas. In America, we already spend about $20,000 per kid in the public schools. In New York City, it's upwards of $40,000 per kid. That's over $500,000 for a K-12 education. Well, school choice lets you take a portion of that funding. You save some taxpayer money. It follows the child, and you can take it to a school that's aligned with your values, whether that's another public school, a charter school, a private school, or even homeschool options. And now 18 states in the last 5 years have passed universal school choice, which means no more picking winners and losers. It's all families. They get a say. They get to take their money where they want. And then the public schools improve, Lucas, because of competition. It's a rising tide that lifts all boats.
8: So school choice sounds like it works for parents who are present, parents who are motivated, who are looking around, shopping, looking for that, in your analogy, another grocery store. What about these children, though, that might not have two parents at home, might not even have a parent at home, maybe living with grandparents? How does that child, how do you reach that child with school choice?
9: Yeah, I'd say school choice by definition gets parents more involved in their kids' education. And so when parents, you know, they feel hopeless and they're in a low income area and they're assigned to a failing government school, once you empower those parents, once they start to feel more confident and then they can look around and say, oh boy, I can choose something else, they become more involved because they have that choice.
8: You keep mentioning parents, but what if there are not parents at home?
9: Yeah, I mean, these are the outlier scenarios, right, where it is an important part of the equation. You want two parents in the household. You want that nuclear family. That's a very important piece of improving student outcomes and having a fantastic long-term outcome for that child, so they have a better future. The education system isn't 100% of it, but it sure does help when you have some competition, when things are doing better. And we shouldn't just say that, you know, the public school should be, you know, eliminated. We should still keep that option on the table. And the question is, how do we make sure that those kids have the best shot at success even in the public schools? I'd say families and voters also should get involved in their school board races. They should get involved at the ballot box and hold the politicians accountable who just want to allow the teachers unions to run the show and push politics into the classroom so that everybody gets a better education.
8: On the subject of competition, we talk about school choice. What kind of plan B is there when you talk about choice? Are we talking about religious schools, charter schools, trade schools?
9: Yeah, it's all of the above. It's other public schools that you're not assigned to. It's charter schools, which are independently run, but they're defined as public schools, and you're not assigned to them, and so they can have specialized missions. And 47 states or so already have public charter schools. The majority of states have some form of private school choice too, where you can take the funding to a religious school if you'd like as well. And this isn't a novel concept when it comes to higher education. We have Pell Grants where you can take that scholarship funding to a public or private, even religious university, and the Democrats all support that. You think about pre-K programs. People from both parties support pre-K programs, even though the money follows the student, and it can be used not in an assigned government pre-K provider, but any pre-K provider, religious or not. And so the money should follow the child, and the problem is with K-12 education, the Democrat Party has become a wholly owned subsidiary of the teachers union, and the monopoly fights to preserve itself at the expense of kids time and time again. And we just saw this in Arizona, Lucas. The teachers union tried to get rid of their successful school choice program that's serving over 100,000 kids in a small state like Arizona. That's a big deal. They just failed at the Arizona Supreme Court on Tuesday of this week, and so Arizona families won again against the teachers union challenge.
8: Well, it's no surprise that the teachers unions are not in favor of school choice. Randy Weingarten leads the teachers unions. Why is there so much pushback, you think, from her?
9: I think it's just self-preservation. They want to protect their monopoly. They don't want the low-income kids to escape the failure factories and take the money with them. And the teachers union has basically become a political operation. I'd argue it's a money laundering operation for the Democrats. And if you follow the money, I think I have a pretty good case. Randy Weingarten's union is called the American Federation of Teachers. 99.9% of their political contributions last year went to one party, the Democrats. And she's actually being investigated by Congress right now. Despite her making over $500,000 a year, she apparently used $1.4 million in teachers unions dues to promote her book, Calling Conservatives Fascists, which, by the way, if she's going to spend that much money, she could have got a little bit more creative than just copying my book cover, which came out the year before her book. But it calls conservatives fascists. And if you listened to her remarks at her annual convention this year, it sounded like an unhinged political rant. I looked through all of their 200 pages of resolutions that they passed this year. None of them had anything to do with improving student outcomes.
8: You talk about teacher dues. Is some of this money taxpayer money going to fund Democratic candidates?
9: Oh, yeah. I mean, so all the teachers union money is basically indirectly comes from taxpayers through the government school system. And the NEA, for example, is the largest teachers union in the country. They have the backing of Congress. Thankfully, there's a bill in Congress to revoke their federal charter, which they've had for over 100 years. They're the only union that has that special privilege. Their total budget's over $430 million a year. Less than 10%, according to their own bookkeeping, goes towards representing teachers. It's mostly towards political activity, and all that political activity basically goes to the Democrats. And if you look at what they push for, the policies they promote, they passed the resolution to abolish ICE. They considered another one at Randy's convention to cut the military by 50%. I mean, it's totally, they've gone, they need to get back in their lane and focus on teacher benefits.

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8: The San Francisco Police Department busted a pickpocket crime ring targeting folks in the city's Chinatown. Investigators used license plate readers and drones to track down the suspects. Drone video by the department shows the pickpockets opening backpacks of people walking down

0: the street and grabbing whatever they could. Investigators say the operation worked like this. Two in the group would act as lookouts, while the third person would take the contents belonging to unsuspecting victims. Officers made the arrests after a license plate reader identified a suspicious vehicle. The drones went up, which they used to capture the casing of victims and pickpocketing happening in real time. San Francisco PD then used those same drones to record the tracking and apprehension of the group. A search of the suspects' homes found more stolen property going back 2 years with a value totaling $14,000. Three men now face felony charges, including counts for grand theft, conspiracy, and possessing stolen property. With Fox on Tech, Alicia Acuña, Fox News.
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2: No other player in history of baseball affected how the game was played more than Babe Ruth. He changed the game from an inside game of scratching for one or two runs to a game of power. His career included 714 home runs. He retired from the game and was elected to the first class in the new Baseball Hall of Fame. With all that, the Babe still wished for more.
3: I've had three ambitions in my life. One was to hit 700 home runs. The other was to play 20 years. And the next one was to be in 10 World Series. I succeeded in one last year, making my 10th World Series. And next year gives me the opportunity to play in 20 years. And if I had 46 home runs, I'll have my 700 home runs, and I'll sure be satisfied with everything.
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4: News. I'm Sue Guzman. President Trump issuing a new threat against Iran.
5: The president threatening to ramp up economic pressure on the regime in Tehran and on the countries that are helping to prop them up.
4: Fox's Kevin Cork. The president threatening to unleash what he says is the most crushing economic operation ever undertaken. A Russian missile barrage overnight killing at least 12 people, injuring 33 in Kyiv as explosions rocked the capital. Ukraine says Russia launched dozens of ballistic cruise hypersonic missiles, including 168 drones. Ukraine's President Volodymyr Zelensky has been pushing for more anti-ballistic missiles to be delivered to Ukraine. And South Korea's news agency says North Korea's at it again, firing an unidentified projectile off the North's east coast. Comes hours after the president, President Trump, announced he'll meet with North Korea's leader later this year. America's listening to Fox News.

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0: Fox News. I'm CJ Papa, ramping up the war on Iran's bank account.
1: President Trump announced what he is calling economic D-Day against Iran. Posting to True Social, no one has given the Islamic Republic of Iran a greater opportunity to make a deal than me. Tragically for them, they have failed to take it. Therefore, today I am announcing the most crushing economic operation ever taken against any country. This will be economic warfare and isolation on an unprecedented scale.
0: Fox's Trey Inks in Tel Aviv. The price for a gallon of regular gas on average from AAA going up 2 cents overnight, landing at $4.10 a gallon. For the first time, supporters of Lindsey Clancy, accused of murdering her three children, will dress in pink and stand hand in hand in silence this morning outside the courthouse in Plymouth, Massachusetts. The defense could rest its case today. Her attorney will not say if she will take the stand. 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
3: A dense fog advisory continues until 10 a.m. today. Mainly sunny skies develop, with fog in spots early today, with daytime highs approaching 82. Winds out of the south, 5 to 10 miles per hour. Lows level off around 63. Tonight, clear skies. I'm meteorologist Paul Trombley for News Talk WJAG AM 780 and 105.9 FM. 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

0: America in the Morning continues. It's 5 till. The Drug Enforcement Administration is joining the investigation into the death of actress Hayden Panettiere. She was known for her roles in Ice Princess, Heroes, and Nashville, and died on Sunday at the age of just 36. The DEA joining the investigation comes one day after authorities released new details on the actress's death, and her ex-boyfriend showed police what was described as a bag of medication. Panettiere's official cause and manner of death remain pending as the investigation grows. A former advisor to Dr. Anthony Fauci has pleaded guilty to plotting to conceal COVID research. More from correspondent Mike Hempen.
1: A former advisor to infectious disease expert Dr. Anthony Fauci has pleaded guilty to plotting to conceal federal records. Dr. David Morins is accused of using his private email account to intentionally circumvent public record laws while employed under Fauci at the National Institute of Allergy and Infectious Diseases. The indictment follows a probe by House Republicans into the origins of the COVID-19 pandemic. In congressional testimony, Morins denied attempting to evade federal transparency laws by using his personal email. He could get up to 5 years in prison when he's sentenced in November. Mike Hempen, Washington.
0: Soon on their way to the UK, entertainment reporter Kevin Carr says that Harry and Meghan, the Duke and Duchess, will be moving from California to England.
2: On Wednesday, the Daily Telegraph broke the news that the Duke and Duchess of Sussex, Prince Harry and Meghan Markle, will be returning to the United Kingdom. The royal couple moved to America in 2020 following security concerns. They stepped back from their royal duties and settled in Montecito, near Santa Barbara. In his 2023 memoir, Spare, Harry described leaving Frogmore Cottage, where they had lived after getting married.
3: When my wife and I fled this place, in fear for our sanity and physical safety, I wasn't sure when I'd ever come back.
2: In the U.S., they frame themselves as a power couple, starring in the Netflix docuseries Harry and Meghan and the Duchess having her own lifestyle show. While promoting his memoir in 2023, Harry told Good Morning America a return to the U.K. was unlikely.
3: Even if there was an agreement or an arrangement between me and my family, there is a third party that is going to do everything they can to make sure that that isn't possible. Not stopping us from actually going back, but making it unsurvivable.
2: A lot has changed since then. His father, Charles, was crowned king and in 2024 was diagnosed with cancer. Recently, the 77-year-old monarch has been communicating with Harry and they met face-to-face earlier this summer. The Duke and Duchess will not return to royal duties and will live outside of London in a private residence. Their children, Archie and Lilibet, have already been enrolled in school. The family plans to move at the end of August. I'm Kevin Carr.
0: America in the Morning for Thursday, August 20th, 2026, is produced by Jeff McKay. I'm John Trout. This is Westwood One.
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8: These maniacs are on the ropes.
9: I'm Dave Anthony, Fox News. That's President Trump's latest message on Iran, calling for an economic D-Day that will cripple them as talks stall over Iran's nuclear program and Strait of Hormuz shipping.
10: Posting to Truth Social, no one has given the Islamic Republic of Iran a greater opportunity to make a deal than me. Tragically for them, they have failed to take it. Therefore, today I am announcing the most crushing economic operation ever taken against any country. This will be economic warfare and isolation on an unprecedented scale.
9: Iran responded on X. The foreign minister wrote the so-called economic D-Day is a diversion from America's own crisis and surging debt. But Fox's Trey Yingst also reports from Tel Aviv.
10: Regional intelligence sources tell Fox News that there are growing indications of economic hardship inside of Iran as a result of the U.S. naval blockade and economic isolation. Reports indicate that inflation in Iran has reached 89%.
9: Iran referenced American debt. It has hit $40 trillion for the first time as interest payments continue to grow. It only took 5 months to go from $39 trillion to $40. North Korea has launched another missile test hours after President Trump said he's hoping to meet leader Kim Jong-un again this year. And after the president scaled back U.S. military exercises with South Korea, he says they're too hostile to North Korea.
11: I thought that was very insulting to somebody that, frankly, has been, during my term at least, very well behaved.
9: A royal return coming to Britain. Prince Harry and wife Meghan are moving back.
12: The news that the Duke and Duchess of Sussex are relocating from California to the UK came as a surprise even to King Charles. It's understood the King was only told of his son's impending return on Sunday. We don't know exactly where the Sussexes will live, but their children, Prince Archie and Princess Lilibet, are already enrolled to start school in September.
9: Fox's Jonathan Savage. Two state troopers in Pennsylvania recovering expected to survive after the helicopter they were in was hit by a small plane. The pilot of that plane was killed. America's listening to Fox News.
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14: From the WJAG and Norfolk Daily News Newsroom, I'm Paul Hughes. Residents in Norfolk may have noticed large medical trucks in town the past week. The Centers for Disease Control National Health and Nutrition Examination Survey has arrived in communities across Boone, Stanton, Madison, Wayne, and Antelope counties. The survey's mobile examination center, a fully equipped medical clinic on wheels, travels across the country collecting health data that help inform public health policies and programs, including dietary guidelines, chronic disease research, and environmental health protections. In Haines Media Relations Task Lead, Alexa Ortiz told Newstalk WJAG who will be asked to participate.
15: Households are randomly selected through census data, and then our staff members go to the house and meet with the household members, and then those household members then come to the mobile exam center.
14: The program will be in Northeast Nebraska conducting exams through the end of October. Nebraska U.S. Senator Pete Ricketts has announced he'll host a federal issues forum at the Nebraska State Fair on Monday, August 31st. The schedule includes a legislative update and also features U.S. Secretary of Agriculture Brooke Rollins and Nebraska U.S. Senator Deb Fisher. It's set for 3 p.m. Monday, August 31st at the Aurora Cooperative Pavilion on the State Fairgrounds in Grand Island. That's news from the WJAG and Norfolk Daily News Newsroom. 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
16: WJAG. All righty, greetings, everybody. Good morning. Welcome to Thursday on the WJAG Morning News, August the 20th. Holy cow, where is the month of August going? And as Paul mentioned, the State Fair is just around the corner as well. And the director of the United States Department of Agriculture, a cabinet position coming to Nebraska. So that's good. Okay. All right. Well, this morning, we got to get the old foghorn out this morning here because it is nasty outside this morning here. And dense fog advisory is going to be in effect here Probably until about mid-morning. So we'll check that out coming up here. Ag headline news on the way. Also, the final commodity and livestock report. One, two, three things you need to know. And a look at sports. Holy cow, all of a sudden our Kansas City Royals are on a roll. Details on the way.
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16: I lost the foghorn. All right, well, okay, we'll find it. Dense fog advisory until about 10 o'clock this morning. Visibility a quarter of a mile or less in the dense fog, especially in those low-lying areas. So be careful out there. All right, driving conditions are going to be hazardous. So if you have a long commute, you might want to get an early start this morning, okay? Weather, 82 for the high, mainly clear sky, so this fog should be burning off here by about mid-morning. 63, the overnight low tonight. Some scattered storms late Friday, but a high near 84 and about a 25% chance for some showers on Friday evening. Friday night, though, 62 and a 50-50 shot of scattered thunderstorms. Saturday looks to be a beautiful day. Partly cloudy skies, some scattered storms early, a high near 80, 61 Saturday night, 78 Sunday, 81 Monday, 83 Tuesday, and 82 on Wednesday. That is pretty much par for the course right there. We topped out at 79 yesterday at 441. Man, it was a beautiful evening last night. I was outside doing some things. 61 our low, and that was right before midnight last night. We picked up an additional 13 hundredths of an inch of rain yesterday here at our studios. And that brings us to 17.18 for the year, and we are an even 2 inches below normal. So, like I said, that looked a lot worse here just a few weeks ago, so we're in much better shape now. 15 to 18 mile-an-hour winds out of the south yesterday, and 84 is a normal high, 60 a normal low. The record for today, 102 in 1947, 40 the record low back in 1950. 6:43 is sunrise this morning, 6:44 tomorrow morning. Gosh, all of a sudden the sun's not going to be coming up until after 7 o'clock in the morning. 8:22 is sunset tonight, 8:21 tomorrow night, and during my round of league golf last night, man, once it got past 8 o'clock, it was getting dark in a hurry out there. All right, let's check your temperatures. 55 on the low end, and that is in Wayne. Wayne with the chilliest spot in the state this morning, 70 out in Chadron, that is the warm spot. 61 in O'Neill, 59 in Albion, 63 in Columbus. And here in Norfolk, we're not too far behind the state low. We're at 57 degrees. Check us out online, WJG.com. Click on weather at the top. 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
19: Hello, I'm Kellen Havikin with Ag Headlines on Brownfield. An American Farm Bureau economist is eyeing a small window for Congress to provide certainty for agriculture. John Newton tells Brownfield the clock's ticking once the August recess concludes.
20: I think folks in farm country need to talk to their members of Congress while they're back home this August. When they come back in September, we've got 3 weeks to get a farm bill done, get additional economic aid done, and then they adjourn for all of October for the election in November. They come back for a few weeks before Thanksgiving.
19: Southeast Nebraska farmer Jay Hansen says he's considering changes to his crop management plan because of tight margins in 2027.
21: We're going to have to kind of watch things. It looks like probably now is the time to be looking at nitrogen. The phosphate, we're going to maybe hold off and see if they'll come down any.
19: And U.S. ethanol production declined over the last week. I'm Kellen Habikin for Brownfield.
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16: 6:10 on the WJG Morning News. All right, gang, we are ready to fly into a Thursday, but we want to do that with some caution because, yeah, it's froggy out there, really. There we go. It's going to require a double blast from the WJG Morning Show foghorn, so there you go. Also, by the way, as of late yesterday afternoon, the landline 911 service was currently not working in the area. Now, I haven't had an update on that since then, so if I'm missing something, somebody let me know. Cell phone 911 service is currently operational. So if you have an emergency, this was as of late yesterday afternoon, you should call 911 from a cell phone and not a landline. You might not get a hold of anybody, all right? They were working to resolve the issue. I've got a note into the city communications director. And we'll see if he shoots me a text back, and we'll get an update on what that situation is. All righty? Okay. So just a heads up. Yeah. Fog, dense fog advisory in effect until about 10 o'clock this morning. I was just driving driving to work this morning. Now, fortunately, I drive pretty much main roads all the way to work here from my humble abode down into River Point here in Norfolk. But if you're kind of out in the country and you got to drive down, say, some gravel roads and you're going up and down hills, that could be a real treacherous drive this morning, so just be aware of that. You might want to get up and maybe get an earlier start this morning, or if you can go a little bit later after the sun is up, that's probably a good bet. They say this is going to remain in effect until about 10 o'clock this morning. All right, so there you go. Okay, 1, 2, 3 things you need to know coming up, and there's a couple of things on our radar here. We mentioned the Nebraska State Fair that gets underway a week from Friday. And the Norfolk Fire Division is looking towards 9/11. This year, 9/11, it's the 25th anniversary. 25 years ago since that awful day. And the Fire Division once again invites the community to participate in a 9/11 memorial stair climb at Veterans Memorial Field. Now, this is going to be on Wednesday, September the 9th. Citizens and first responders across the nation will take part in memorial stair climbs annually on this date. And this year marks 25 years since one of the worst days in the history of our great country. Norfolk Fire and Rescue will be joining millions in remembering the lives lost on that day and since. And we want this annual event to remind all of us of the importance of unity and appreciation for one another. We would love to see the community and those in the surrounding communities come together on the evening of September the 9th to celebrate our country and remember 9/11. That's according to Fire Chief Tim Rogge. Now, there is no registration fee to participate in the Memorial Stair Climb. You can register on the City of Norfolk's, their website, their active page, and you should be able to find the link there. If not, just give the city offices a call, and they will fill you in on that. All right, so that's what's going on in the world today. 1, 2, 3 things we need to know this morning as we head into the new day. Norfolk City officials are working to restore that landline 911 system. The National Health and Nutrition Examination Survey is coming to Northeast Nebraska. You might have noticed some unusual-looking trucks in town, or very large trucks, and we'll explain what that all is about. And the Federal Issues Forum is scheduled for the Nebraska State Fair. That is all coming up here this morning on the new WJG Morning News. The final commodity and livestock report, that is next.
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23: Cattle were lower Wednesday. Hogs, corn, and soybeans finished higher. I'm John Perkins with a Brownfield Market Update. Speed wins. That's why Stein is focused on delivering higher-yielding genetics faster than the competition, and why they release more new Enlist E3 lines than any other company. Stein has yield. Soybeans are supported by fund and technical buying, maybe a little bit of commercial interest in there as well. Traders are watching a major private crop tour with results generally below a year ago. Demand solid with improved export business and strong domestic crush margins. September beans were up 21.5 at 12.22 and a quarter. November was 20.5 higher at 12.37 and a quarter. September bean meal was up 5.90 at 3.18.90, and September bean oil was 17 points higher at 69.86. Corn was higher on fund and technical buying. Looking at results from that major crop tour as it moves towards the heart of the region, ethanol margins are bullish and weekly production was above a year ago. September was 9.75 higher at 4.73, and December corn was up a dime at 4.98. And wheat was higher. Restrictions on exports out of the Black Sea continue due to the ongoing war. Traders are also monitoring U.S. harvest activity and global crop conditions. September Chicago is up 15.75 at 6.80 and a quarter. September Kansas City was 18.25 higher at 7.62. And September Minneapolis is up 17.75 at 6.94. Live and feeder cattle were down, with feeders leading the way lower on the higher move in corn as traders wait for direct business and Friday's on feed update. Megan Grebner's got more on cash livestock in a moment. October live was down 170 at 217.22, and December was down 205 at 217.15. September feeders were 422 lower at 329.12. October was down 427 at 322.05. And hogs were up on short covering. October lean was 77 higher at 81.50. The December contract was up 50 cents at 71.42. Megan Grebner has that full look at the cash livestock markets after this brief break.
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27: Direct cash cattle trade activity has been relatively quiet. Bids did surface at $225 live and $355 dressed in the north and $225 live in Texas. Those were all passed. Business could hold out until late in the week, especially with Friday's cattle on feed report. Box beef closed mixed with good and light demand for moderate offerings. Choice up 384 at $394.99. Select was 212 lower at $364.17. Estimated cattle slaughter was 106,000 head. Cash hogs closed lower with a moderate negotiated run. Barrows and gilts at the national daily direct down 227 with a weighted average of 92.10. The Iowa, Minnesota was $1.22 lower with a weighted average of 92.12, and the Western Corn Belt down $1.24 with a weighted average of 92.10. Pork values closed lower, down $1.54 at 97.58. Loins, picnics, hams, and butts were all down, and estimated hog slaughter was 476,000 head. I'm Megan Grebner for Brownfield.
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16: 6:20 on the WJAG Morning News. All right, a look at sports coming up here. You know, there's a growing trend in college football that we're going to talk about. There's a story on the AP this morning about it. There is actually college football coming up, I believe, this weekend. Remember that game Nebraska played in Dublin, Ireland a couple of years ago? I believe that game is coming up this week, and I believe it's the University of North Carolina that's going to be playing, I think, TCU. And they've uncovered some things about what's going on in North Carolina that appears to be a growing trend about funding universities' sports budgets. You know, this is getting to be, this is going to turn into an arms race again, or a money race. If you want great athletes to come and play for your university, now, of course, we have to pay for it. And what some states are doing, including North Carolina. So hang around. That is all up ahead. But first, let's check out one, two, three things you need to know. Now, the president, if you've been listening to Fox News this morning, says that he is going to unleash economic Armageddon. Those are my words, not his. On Iran. Basically, we're going to double down and isolate Iran to the point where they crumble economically, so we don't have to go in there and level the country in order to get this war over with. The Treasury Department has stepped in to support the bond market in a surprise announcement yesterday. The Treasury said it would step up its plan to repurchase government debt, sending bond yields down sharply a day after 30-year bond yields reached their highest level in 19 years. Now, remember, bond yields and bond prices move in opposite directions, and investors worried about inflation were selling off bonds. The people who were worried about inflation were selling off bonds. And the U.S. national debt has surpassed $40 trillion. Gross U.S. government debt hit $40.047 trillion on Tuesday. The Treasury Department disclosed yesterday, reaching a symbolic milestone after years of escalating budget deficits. Now, that is up from $19.4 trillion a decade ago. Much of the current figure represents interest to investors who purchased U.S. debt, but the U.S. is also still borrowing heavily to cover expenses, including the war in Iran. It's expected to borrow $2-plus trillion this year alone, per the New York Times. How does this work? At what point does it just all crumble? And the next overpriced moisturizer you impulse buy with one click at 3 a.m. might be delivered by drone, as Amazon plans to dramatically enlarge its Prime Air drone delivery service by the end of the year. The drones can deliver packages weighing less than 5 pounds within 30 minutes of the order being placed. Now, it's not necessarily about avoiding the cost of trucks and drivers, at least not yet, as the drones can only carry one package at a time. But Amazon hopes the speedy delivery adds convenience for shoppers, giving it a competitive edge. Oh, you think? Launches are expected soon in the Chicago, Cleveland, Atlanta, Boise, and Syracuse areas, with more coming later. They say they plan drone delivery for 500 U.S. cities and towns. How about that? Okay, coming up, a judge has... You know what? Actually, we've got a little time to go into this here. We've got sports coming up. But we've been following these two new political parties in Nebraska. The Working Families Party, or I'm sorry, the Nebraska Working People Party. See, this is confusing, right? And I think this is the whole point of this. And both major political parties here in Nebraska say that this is hogwash. But a judge will allow both of these new political parties on the fall ballot. A Lancaster district judge has dismissed objections to two new Nebraska political parties from the state's two major parties. Judge Darla Ideas said the Nebraska Democratic Party and National Working Families Party filed their objections too late for the Nebraska Working People Party. In a separate ruling, she ruled that state law doesn't address the confusion that the Republican Party is claiming the America First Party would cause for voters. Quoting, "The statute simply does not address this kind of confusion. Also, the America First Party has not yet nominated any candidates," end quote, Ideas wrote in her order on the Republican lawsuit. "The America First Party's members and candidates might support the America First agenda as the Nebraska Republican Party understands it. If so, then it's hard to see in what relevant sense the voters will be confused." I don't know about that. Generally, I don't think voters really pay that close attention. And the political parties know that. GOP lawyers had asked Ideas to give Nebraska Secretary of State Bob Evenin more authority to reject a party or candidate. In its lawsuit, the GOP has called John Cartier's effort to establish the America First Party political sabotage. So you got to keep this straight. The GOP is against the America First Party, which in its description pretty much lines up with GOP and Republican ideals. And the Nebraska Democratic Party, they want the Nebraska Working People Party removed, though in its description it pretty much lines up with Democratic Party ideals. Now, attorneys for the Nebraska Democratic Party and the National Working Families Party had sought to compel Evenin to remove the Nebraska Working People Party because its name is too similar to the Working Families Party. In her ruling on the Democratic lawsuit, she pointed to the Nebraska Supreme Court's ruling on the candidacy of former Democratic State Senate candidate Cindy Burbank, which overruled Evenin's decision to remove her from the primary ballot because Republicans had filed their objection too late. Evenin's lawyer had argued during the hearing on the Working People Party that a seven-day window to object started after the last day to turn in signatures for a new party, July the 15th. The Democratic Party filed its objection August 9th. Robin Richards, sponsor of the Nebraska Working People Party, said the court's decision marks a significant victory for voter choice and the hard-working people of Nebraska. There's more to this. But that is really, really big as it relates to Nebraska politics, and will it affect the elections? We'll see, because neither of these parties have candidates on the ballot, but it would appear that now that the courts have cleared the way for their existence, that that might just happen. So we'll see. All right, 627. Got a little diarrhea of the mouth there, so we will roll on here. And coming up on the other side, we'll check sports on News Talk WJG 627.
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8: 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Nebraskans can't afford lawmakers enriching themselves while our costs go through the roof. 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
16: 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Okay, well, a little drama in the golf world. Scottie Scheffler is not opposed to the return of LIV golf players who chased after Saudi money, but with some form of a penalty. He thinks there should be some kind of a penalty. Rory McIlroy could see unification at some point, though he paused when asked Wednesday about the value they would bring to the PGA Tour. He said, quote, "I mean, I'd argue have they brought value to LIV? LIV's golf future is under scrutiny with the Indianapolis event this week being the last one of the year for a league that no longer will get funding from Saudi Arabia's Sovereign Wealth Fund. LIV CEO Scott O'Neill remained bullish about plans for 2027 and beyond, saying players would be equity owners and have their commercial rights restored. O'Neill said the plan was to have 5 team championships overseas and 5 individual tournaments in the United States scheduled close to the majors for those who qualify for them. He did not name the lead investor with whom LIV has reached an agreement. Several outlets have identified him as Ted Goldthorpe of BC Partners, who met with players on Tuesday. So we shall see. Okay, let's go to baseball now. All of a sudden, the Royals are on a roll here. They are playing a 4-game series with the Athletics, and they just won the 3rd straight last night at the K. The Royals coming out on top 9-7. Now, they're going to wrap up this 4-game set this afternoon at Kauffman Stadium. It's a midweek getaway day game. So pregame at 12:30 today here on News Talk WJG, and first pitch at 1:10 this afternoon, the Athletics at the Royals. Okay, elsewhere, Pirates over the Tigers, 4-3. Mets over the Padres, 4-2. Twins over the Braves, 6-4. White Sox over the Cubs, 3-0. By the way, did you see video of the brawl that happened in the bleachers at Wrigley the other day? Wow. Diamondbacks over the Red Sox, 7-6. Phillies over the Marlins, 4-1. Pardon me. Yankees over the Orioles, 5-3. Rays over the Blue Jays, 7-6. Reds down the Cardinals, 5-4. Giants over the Guardians, 1-0. Mariners over the Brewers, 7-5. It was the Nationals over the Rangers, 6-0. Astros over the Angels, 3-2. And the Dodgers over the Rockies, 6-4. And again, the Royals over the A's, 9-7. And that is 3 straight now for the boys in blue over the Athletics. That is a look at sports for now. Pat will join us here in about 20 minutes for a look at local sports, and we'll check in with Fox Radio News coming up next, 6:31.
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10: News. I'm Therese Crowley. President Trump declares economic D-Day against Iran, saying no one has given Iran a greater opportunity to make a deal than me. They have failed to take it, announcing the most crushing economic operation ever taken against any country. Fox's Trey Yangston, Tel Aviv.
11: Regional intelligence sources tell Fox News that there are growing indications of economic hardship inside of Iran as a result of the U.S. naval blockade and economic isolation. Reports indicate that inflation in Iran has reached 89%. With food prices up 164%.
10: The UAE already cut off Iran from trading. A pilot killed and 2 state troopers injured when a Cessna coming in for a landing struck a hovering police helicopter's tail rotor from behind. The troopers briefly trapped in the violent crash at Carlisle Regional Airport, but expected to recover. 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
16: News you can rely on from people you can trust. 6:33 now as we head back to the News Talk WJG in Norfolk Daily News Newsroom. We say good morning to Paul Hughes.
12: Good morning, Jeff. Good morning, everyone. The city of Norfolk has announced that the landline 911 service is currently not operational in the area. However, cell phone 911 service is operational. So if you do have an emergency, the city asks, at least for the time being, that you call 911 from a cell phone.
16: Do people have landlines anymore?
12: I mean, yeah. Well, we don't. I know that. No. I don't think a lot of people do.
16: But something to be aware of. The landline's not going to work.
12: Right. City's working to resolve the problem. A Lancaster District Court judge has dismissed objections to two new Nebraska political parties from the state's two major parties. Judge Darla Ideas said the Nebraska Democratic Party and National Working Families Party filed their objections too late for the Nebraska Working People Party. In a separate case, she ruled that the state law doesn't address the confusion that the Republican Party is claiming the America First Party would cause voters. Attorneys for the Nebraska Democratic Party and the National Working Families Party had sought to compel Secretary of State Bob Evnen to remove the Nebraska Working People Party because its name is too similar to the Working Families Party. Nebraska U.S. Senator Deb Fischer released a statement on the U.S. Department of Agriculture's announcement that the agency will direct $37 million to the construction of the Agricultural Research Service Facility at the University of Nebraska-Lincoln Innovation Campus. Fischer said over the years she's worked hard to secure more than $70 million in federal investments for the project and thanked Secretary of Agriculture Brooke Rollins for recognizing the importance of funding the facility. And that's news from the WJAG and Norfolk Daily News newsroom. For those stories and more, go to WJAG.com.
16: So regarding the political parties, this is really going to get interesting now, is it not?
12: Yeah, and it seems to me both sides are doing what the other is doing and then complaining that the other side is doing what they're doing. If that makes sense.
16: Look at what they're doing.
12: And there's confusion. I mean, it's designed to confuse people, and I think they've
16: So we are here.
12: Their objective.
16: We are here to keep this straight. So
12: yeah, that's right. That's what, you and me. Yeah.
16: What I personally believe, and what the two major political parties, the Democrats and Republicans here in Nebraska, are trying to tell us is that this is being done as a ruse to confuse you, to water down, or to, you know, scrape off some votes from one spot on the ballot to another.
12: Right.
16: Now, the Republicans say that the Democrats are behind setting up the America First Party,
12: mm-hmm.
16: hoping that there will be enough people that will maybe bounce and vote for whoever's going to be on the America First Party ballot and vote for them instead of Pete Ricketts, which would then help Dan Osborne get elected. I think I'm right on that.
12: I think you're right so far. Keep going.
16: My opinion.
12: Keep going.
16: And then the party that is calling itself the National Working Families Party. No, I'm sorry.
12: No,
16: the Nebraska Working People Party.
12: Right.
16: They believe, the Democrats believe that Republicans set that party up for the go to do
12: right.
16: the same thing to them.
12: Exactly.
16: So you do this to us and we're going to do it to you. And this is what's going on.
12: You can play that game, yeah.
16: And the judge basically says there is nothing here in the Constitution that supports any of your arguments. You know, you're using this argument of confusion. The Republicans are using the argument of this is just meant to confuse people. And, you know, the judge is like, yeah, so there's nothing here. There's not a legal remedy for this,
12: right.
16: And so she has to let it go.
12: Yeah.
16: And so when you look at these court decisions, oftentimes people, we like to inject our emotion into this. And judges, for the most part, I think they're supposed to leave this out, and they just simply apply it to the existing law, and I think that's what she's done here. So now what happens here? I think that the covers are going to be pulled back a little bit on these parties, because if it is as we suspect it is, that the Democrats set up one of these parties and then the Republicans set up the other party, are these parties going to announce candidates? And if they do, who will they be? You know, we had a listener shoot me a text the other day. He said, you know what, we were talking about Brett Lindstrom not getting enough signatures on his petition to get on the fall gubernatorial ballot. And I lost my train of thought there. But we were talking about that the other day, and the listener said, well, you know what? Brett Lindstrom might not be out of it. Perhaps he could be nominated as the gubernatorial candidate for either the Working People Party or the America First Party. And I thought, okay,
12: there's
16: another door open for Lindstrom. But if the America First Party was actually set up by the Democrats, do they want him on that ballot? And then, you know, Lindstrom obviously has to have some inside knowledge on, you know, whether or not these two political parties are legit, or are they just going to go? They're just going to fizzle. And this is a big deal right now, but by the time we get deep into the campaign season, they're just going to fizzle, and there's really going to be nobody there. I mean, if there are actually people who comprise the America First Party and the Working People Party, the Nebraska Working People Party, if there are actual people behind all of this, are they going to have a convention, and are they going to nominate groups? If they're legit, you would assume that's what they'll do. The judge just gave us the go-ahead. Now we can be a party, we can get a candidate on the ballot, and let's go. So we'll see. Meantime, this petition fraud investigation continues. What we were referring to with Lindstrom, and when he turned in all of these signatures, he thought he had more than enough signatures. He needed, 4,000 signatures and at least 750 in the three congressional districts in order to get on the gubernatorial ballot. And he went in there with, about
12: 55,000? Oh, yeah.
16: Was it over 6,000?
12: I thought
16: okay.
12: So, yeah.
16: It was way past the 4,000, and obviously that's what you want to do because some of them are going to be dismissed. And you still want to have enough in there to put you over the top. And he was way short. So there's an ongoing Lancaster County Sheriff's Office investigation into possibly fraudulent petition signatures. And it has expanded to all four statewide citizen-led initiatives. Now, what a frickin' mess this is going
12: to
16: be.
12: Yeah, I mean, they hire people from outside the state to come in and get these signatures, and they pay them a certain amount for each signature they get, and incentivizes them to maybe be a little fraudulent.
16: Well, it cultivates fraudulent activity.
12: Yeah.
16: Chief Deputy Ben, is it Hochin, Hochin, of the Lancaster County Sheriff's Office announced the expansion at a briefing yesterday morning. So they've expanded this to all of these citizen-led initiatives now.
12: Oh, I remember one thing I wanted to add about those petitions, and we've signed petitions before for these political things, and mm-hmm. It's hard to, you know, the signature block, it's narrow, and sometimes it's not very wide. And
16: how do you read them?
12: Yeah, well, I've given my signature, but it doesn't look exactly like my signature sometimes because I got this little mm-hmm. space to write it in.
16: So, yeah, and they have to go through all of those signatures, legitimize them, make sure that you're a registered voter in Nebraska.
12: Yeah.
16: And if you're not, they toss it. So the four proposed ballot measures seek to legalize and regulate online sports betting, restrict K-12 and collegiate school sports participation to students' sex at birth, and make it harder for lawmakers to change voter-initiated laws, which that is a source of consternation amongst many Nebraska voters.
12: Absolutely.
16: Right now. The gambling thing is, you know, we said yes to gambling a couple of years ago. I didn't necessarily agree with how that came out, but the voters spoke, and they spoke loud and clear on that, and hardly any of that has been initiated. The legislature then starts to drag their feet. So anyway, not to get off subject here, but those four citizen-led initiatives, now they are investigating all of them to see if there's any fraudulent activity in the gathering of signatures. So here we go, Paul. It's going to be a great... Imagine with the state fair coming up.
12: You bet.
16: These people are going to be crawling all over the state fairgrounds in Grand Island. And I would just say, ask questions. I don't generally sign petitions unless I'm maybe an organizer, and I've never been an organizer. I don't like to put my name to things like that. But that's just me. That's just me. It is part of the Constitution. You can't do it. It's all about citizen-led government. We're the boss. They answer to us, not the other way around. And we have to keep that dynamic in its place for sure. But yeah. A lot of breaking news this morning on that, for sure. All right, 6:43 on the WJG Morning News. Also, I want to get to a sports story here about the North Carolina Tar Heels and what's going on in North Carolina, and something that is spreading across the country And I'm not even sure if this is going on in Nebraska, but sooner or later it will come to Nebraska, and we'll tell you what we're talking about here in a couple of minutes.
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14: A dense fog advisory continues until 10 a.m. today. Mainly sunny skies develop, with fog in spots early today, with daytime highs approaching 82. Winds out of the south, 5 to 10 miles per hour. Lows level off around 63. Tonight, clear skies. I'm meteorologist Paul Trombley for News Talk WJAG AM 780 and 105.9 FM. Currently 57.
16: Cindy Young's 2 cents coming up. Also, Fox News commentary. Pat will join us for sports all before 7 o'clock.
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2: Hello everyone, I'm Cindy Young with Brownfield and this is my two cents. Several Midwestern states held primary elections last week, reminding me of the importance of voting. Whether at the county, state, or federal level, casting a ballot is one of the most direct ways we help shape our communities. It also reminds us that laws don't appear out of nowhere. They're written, debated, voted on, and eventually signed into law. What we often overlook is what happens afterward. A surprising number of laws never truly disappear. Across the country, statutes and regulations remain on the books that once made sense, but now have little practical purpose. Legislatures focus on current issues, so outdated laws can remain simply because no one has taken the time to get rid of them. Some are fascinating. Several states still have anti-dueling laws from an era when disputes might have been settled with pistols. Other outdated laws address technologies like telegraphs or industries that have changed dramatically over the years. Government is usually better at creating laws than cleaning out old ones. In many ways, government resembles our own junk drawers. We keep things because they might be useful someday, even when they no longer serve a purpose. Laws reflect the needs of the time. As society changes, some naturally become outdated. That doesn't mean they were bad laws. It means the world has changed. Good government isn't always about passing more laws. Sometimes it's about making sure the ones we already have still make sense. And I'm all for making sense. I'm Cindy Young with Brownfield. That's my two cents.
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8: The new kingmaker, Bernie Sanders. Bernie's heir to the throne, Princess Cortez. Part of the machine's already kicking into high gear. The New York Times already doing puff profiles. Is Ocasio-Cortez ready for the glass cliff? Ocasio-Cortez is made for this moment. If she runs as she governs, an Ocasio-Cortez campaign could model a new way for women to lead. Over the last week, she's been making videos of her freezing her eggs and walking back woke, saying the whole thing was crazy. All the stuff she said about abolishing the border, defunding the police, emptying the prisons, she says she doesn't believe that anymore. When AOC referred to men as menstruating people and put pronouns in her bio, that was the old her. I think I smell something.

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0: 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The EAS will provide timely emergency warnings. 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This concludes this test of the emergency alert system.
1: All right, gang, the old foghorn is fired up this morning here. We've got a dense fog advisory in effect until 10 o'clock this morning. Visibility a quarter of a mile or less in the dense fog. So let's be careful out there. All right, Pat joins us for sports next. 6:51 on the WJG Morning News.
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5: We're going to start on the soccer fields a little bit as the college season's right around the corner in the north as... for Northeast, as both teams are currently making their way to Indiana for the NJCAA kickoff classic. Speaking earlier this week, women's head coach Chad Miller stated he was really impressed with the way his group, which consists of a larger freshman class than usual, was able to pick up their offensive system in the scrimmage against Hastings back on Sunday.
6: The system that we're running is pretty difficult to run. It can be hard to learn. And then especially the way that we want to run it, it takes a lot of movement and a lot of individual players, you know, shifting and stuff. And so I was really proud of how they performed last night in the game. I wasn't sure what it was going to be like going in. We only had a couple days to work on it, but I was really impressed with how they performed. Is good.
5: Like the women's team, the Northeast men also have a huge group coming in with close to 30 new players while starting the season out tough with the number 2 and number 11 ranked teams in the country with one of the toughest schedules also they've played in program history. However, head coach Adam Potter says the big thing the team is working on this year is focusing on the small things instead of the big picture.
7: Last year, I think one big thing that kind of got to us is that we were so focused on the big game, the big moment, getting the trophies, getting those things, and now just focusing in on, hey, can we make a little 3-yard sprint? Can we focus on, hey, I'm going to go be respectful to the people on campus? Can we go and pick up our trash in the cafeteria, right? Like focusing on those little things. And I think, you know, if you do the little things, it's going to lead to big successes. And that's kind of what we're trying to emphasize with this group over and over.
5: Men's team will start their season tomorrow at 1 against CCBC Essex, while the Hawk women open play against Rock Valley College at 4. While Northeast Soccer starts their season tomorrow, the high school season will get started tonight with softball and girls golf. And Norfolk is set to host Lincoln Northwest at 5 o'clock out at Tahazuka Park. While the Panthers will rely on a handful of returners early on, second-year head coach Sidney Watson says there were quite a few freshmen that stepped up in big moments in their scrimmage with Wayne last week.
8: I feel like all of our freshmen that came in today truly gave it their all. They always wanted to take the extra base. They had really good at-bats. It's really good to see a freshman come in and be willing to do whatever it takes for us to win. So that was really good to see today.
5: Also on our local Nary sports calendar for today, Norfolk Catholic Girls Golf will open their season at the O'Neill Invite starting at 9. Norfolk Girls Golf takes part in the Columbus Quad at 10, and Norfolk Volleyball will have a scrimmage tonight at home when they welcome Columbus Lakeview at 6. And that's a look at sports this morning.
9: Here are your afternoon catch green bits from area elevators at mid-afternoon Wednesday. Corn was trending higher by 10 cents. Beans were trending higher by 20 cents. ADM Columbus catch corn 468, new crop 483. Beamer Green catch corn 433. Bloomingdale Bloomfield catch corn 431. Husker Ag Plainview catch corn 439, new crop 458. CIE Norfolk catch corn 438, new crop 458. Wisner Farmers Elevator catch corn 436, new crop 453. CBA 8120 Randolph catch corn 430, new crop 453. Cash beans 1197, new crop 1182. 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Central Valley Ag, Humphrey. 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
1: 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Coming up next, Fox Radio News. How about this? Win or lose, the North Carolina Tar Heels already will be an elite company when they kick off the college football season against TCU in Dublin, Ireland. They will be among a small but growing number of athletic programs receiving taxpayer funding from their home states. Universities are competing to pay athletes millions of dollars. Some states are now propping up their strained sports budgets in ways not previously seen. State dollars aren't going directly to star athletes, but funding facilities and administrative costs normally borne by the schools. States are freeing universities to use their own dollars for other purposes. North Carolina, Chapel Hill, they're getting $3 million earmarked from state sports betting taxes. Wisconsin lawmakers approved $15 million for athletic costs at the University of Wisconsin. And so this is spreading. Connecticut, Louisiana, they are also using tax dollars to support college athletics, and even more states are considering it. Good idea?
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1: Foggy in downtown Norfolk. Good morning. It's 7 o'clock.
15: The most crushing economic operation ever.
16: I'm Dave Anthony, Fox News. That's what President Trump says he's planning.
17: What he is calling economic D-Day against Iran.
16: Fox's Trey Yingst in Tel Aviv.
17: The president indicated that any countries around the world that are providing any sort of economic lifeline to the Iranian regime would face their own economic consequences. He called on allies to stand with the United States, posting to Truth Social, "No one has given the Islamic Republic of Iran a greater opportunity to make a deal than me."
16: And now the nuclear talks remain stalled, and the standoff over the Strait of Hormuz shipping continues. And after the Trump threat, oil prices up more than 3%. Gas is also up 2 more cents today. Iran's foreign minister responded to the president with a post on X. The so-called economic D-Day is a diversion from America's own crisis and surging debt, referring to the report that for the first time, the U.S. national debt tops $40 trillion. It only took 5 months to grow from $39 trillion. North Korea has launched another missile test hours after President Trump said he wanted to meet with leader Kim Jong-un again this year and after downsizing U.S.-South Korea military exercises.
18: This test comes a day after North Korea said President Trump's order to the Pentagon to scale back military drills made no difference. 10 short-range ballistic missiles landed in the sea off the peninsula's east coast. The Ulchi Freedom Shield exercises, joint U.S.-South Korean drills, will end tomorrow, nearly a week earlier than originally planned. President Trump demanded they be scaled back because North Korean leader Kim Jong-un would view them as hostile.
16: That's Fox's Jonathan Savage. There's a gathering outside the court in Plymouth, Massachusetts now, where Lindsay Clancy's on trial for murder after killing her 3 children. But Clancy has supporters who are there, dressed in pink, hand in hand.
19: Because it's mental health. She wasn't in her right frame of mind.
16: Clancy's using an insanity defense, citing postpartum psychosis and severe depression. Next hour, the trial resumes with more testimony. 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
21: From the WJAG and Norfolk Daily News Newsroom, I'm Paul Hughes. Governor Jim Pillen hosted his monthly radio call-in show on Monday and received a call from a county assessor who complained that the governor threw assessors under the bus by blaming them for high property taxes. Pillen replied by saying property owners in virtually all 93 counties have had valuation assessments that have, in his words, gone dramatically over what property valuations are.
22: I've been to counties where the assessor told us it's her privilege to do what she sees fit, and that's the way it is. So, I think that we have a complicated issue. I think that valuations going up 15% and 20% is not sustainable, and I called it the way it is. We have to solve the problem, and capping county valuations, I think, is one piece of it.
21: Pillen urged all 93 county assessors to listen to their constituents because most are, quote, tired of what's happened to our property tax crisis. The Norfolk Fire Division invites you to participate in the 9/11 Memorial Stair Climb at Veterans Memorial Field on Wednesday, September 9th. Many citizens and first responders across the nation take part in Memorial Stair Climbs annually on this date, which marks 25 years since the attacks on the World Trade Center and Pentagon. Norfolk Fire and Rescue will be joining millions in remembering the lives lost on that day and since. You can register at the city's webpage, norfolkne.gov. There's no registration fee. It's set for Wednesday, September 9th. Gates open at 6 p.m., followed by a 9/11 tribute presentation and the stair climb. That's news from the WJAG and Norfolk Daily News Newsroom. For those stories and more, go to WJAG.com.
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1: WJAG. Good morning, Northeast Nebraska. We are just about at 5 minutes after 7 o'clock here, and we are blowing the foghorn this morning here. There is a dense fog advisory here until about 10 o'clock, and it is thick as pea soup right outside the AccuWindow, so let's be careful out there. Temperature-wise, going to be pretty darn nice here through the weekend, and some pretty good chances for some showers coming up here at times, including Friday night. So we'll dive into that here in a bit. Brownfield's Managing for Profit and the Morning Livestock Report. And these two new political parties here in Nebraska, a judge says she's not going to stand in their way. So They have the go-forward signal from the courts, at least. Keith Kuby will join us at 7:40. We'll talk about that and more just ahead on the show this morning.
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1: All right. That dense fog advisory until 10 o'clock this morning. This was issued at about 2:20 early this morning. 82 are high today. Fog should be burning off about 10 o'clock. And we've got about a 15% chance for showers. A slight chance tonight. 1 in 4 chance tomorrow during the day. 84 on Friday. And then a 50-50 shot for some scattered thunderstorms Friday night. Probably lingering into Saturday morning. 62 the low Friday night. 80 on Saturday. 61 Saturday night. 78 Sunday. 81 Monday. 83 Tuesday. And probably around 82 on Wednesday. So generally, temperature-wise, we're actually about right where we should be this time of the year. We topped out at 79 yesterday, and 61 was our low. We picked up 0.3 of an inch of rain yesterday at the airport, so we are an even Steven 2 inches below normal for the year. South winds 15 to 18 yesterday, 84 a normal high, 60 a normal low, 102 the record in 1947 and 40 in 1950. Sun came up at 6:43 this morning, 6:44 tomorrow morning, and then setting at 8:22 tonight, 8:21 tomorrow night. Man, before you know it, the sun's going to be coming up after 7 o'clock and going down before 8 o'clock, so the days are getting short here all of a sudden. All right, low spot in Nebraska was Wayne last hour at 55. Well, the lowest temperature in Nebraska is still 55, but it's no longer in Wayne. That honor goes to Ord, 55 in Ord. And the warmest spot, 66, so there's not a good big variance in temperatures this morning. It's 66 in North Platte, McCook, and Chadron, all at 66. 57 in Wayne, 59 in O'Neill, 61 in Albion, 63 in Columbus, and here in Norfolk, it is a cool, foggy 57 degrees. 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
0: I'm Pete Ricketts.

0: hear more, visit dan.democrat. That's dan.democrat. 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
2: Having a plan to reward a market rally. Hello everyone, I'm Brent Barnett with Managing for Profit on Brownfield. A market analyst says having a marketing plan can help farmers take advantage of rallies in the commodity markets. Jim McCormick is with AgMarket.net and talks about what producers should look for in a professional relationship with either a grain merchandiser or a marketing advisor.
3: Well, I think what you want to do is you want to work with somebody that will give you the best advice possible. You also want to have somebody that you can be honest with. I mean, because, you know, you got to be honest with the guy giving you your advice so he can give you the best advice of where you're at. Because the fact of the matter is every producer is in a different fiscal situation depending on do they own the land, do they rent the land, where are they at, if you're in the northern part of the country versus the southern, the eastern part basis. So, you know, the best thing to do is find an advisor, shop around, find an advisor you feel comfortable dealing with, and, you know, hopefully you can build that relationship.
2: McCormick says there have been rallies in the grain markets this summer, and he talks about some of his advice for growers that may be hesitant to make sales because they're worried that prices could move even higher.
3: Well, I think you got to be very cognizant. I mean, right now, like I said, there is a lot going on in the world right now. Like I said, we mentioned you obviously got the Ukraine-Russian war. You've got the heat, you know, what's going building in the Middle East. Is that going to become another problem for high fuel costs going into the fall, as well as fertilizer prices potentially going back up? So I understand the farmer's hesitancy to essentially sell grain here in this volatile situation. So what I encourage people to do is go back to the simplicity of try to work your numbers, try to find out your break-even numbers, and know where you are profitable. So if this market will give you an opportunity to sell at a profit, I am always going to encourage people to go ahead and do it. If the market's rallying up on hot, dry weather, the maps can flip in a dime, and you change that psychology, that could put pressure on the market. You never know what could change in the Middle East of these wars, as well as the Ukraine. So when you have the opportunity to sell grain profitable, go ahead and do it. The board is there to you know, use tools out there to mitigate that if you want to re-own it on paper or mitigate that downward risk.
2: McCormick says there's always price volatility, but farmers could regret holding out for the perfect price.
3: Let me put it this way. The wheat market is rallying because the world, I believe, is getting very, very nervous about getting wheat out of Russia and potentially out of Ukraine, as the war in that part of the world has really intensified greatly. Okay. As you know, the Ukrainians are started to take out ships, it is very limiting the capability of those ships to get that wheat out of Russia. That is why the wheat rallied. Corn rallied on the coattails of the wheat. We're also looking at the corn markets, looking at a weather situation that is far from ideal in parts of the country, too warm, too dry. So I would argue those are the two components that are driving the corn and wheat market. The bean market, it is finding some support, I believe, from the exports, and that's specifically from China, as it looks like, you know, China continues to fulfill its obligation to buy beans, that they made that commitment to buy 12 million metric tons of new crop beans and 25 million metric tons of this upcoming year's beans last fall as kind of a trade-off to lowering the tariff, you know, lowering the, you know, the intensity of the battle of the rare earth, but more importantly, lowering that fentanyl tariff. So they are, you know, so we are seeing China follow through on that trade negotiation pact, and that definitely has had a positive impact on the beans.
2: McCormick adds that producers should work with a marketing expert because they can help identify opportunities and keep producers focused on their goals. I'm Brent Barnett with Managing for Profit on Brownfield.
4: 7:13 on the WJG Morning News. Dense fog advisory this morning. A high near 82 today, 63 tonight, 84 tomorrow. Okay, by the way, we're yearning for fall, y'all. A survey of 1,204 U.S. adults found that 68% begin actively yearning for fall before September arrives. Are you yearning for fall? For a lot of you, fall is already here. Once the kids get back to school, it's fall. No matter how early the kids go back, it's fall. You shift your daily routine immediately once the kids are back in school, right? We went through that. Child care or school. And you got to get them there in the morning, right? So the enthusiasm rises sharply during the final 2 weeks of August. So it, what I'm reading here is that you should all be very excited about fall. I used to be really excited about fall. I mean, I still am. But I used to be really excited about Nebraska football, right? That's what you got excited about. Among respondents, 74% said cooler temperatures were the biggest reason for the seasonal anticipation. Yeah, you're sick and tired of the heat. Followed by the fall foods and drinks, 61% noted that. And autumn clothing, 53%. The ladies are looking for new fashions. Or another excuse to go shopping for clothes, right, guys? The phenomenon is known as autumn anticipation creep, the psychological tendency to mentally advance the next season when the current one begins to feel repetitive or uncomfortable. See, where we live, we get to experience all four seasons, but you know, if you live in San Diego, California, it's 72 degrees every day. It's kind of boring, isn't it? It's kind of boring, but there you go. All right.
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7: 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Direct cash cattle trade activity has been relatively quiet. Bids did surface at $225 live and $355 dressed in the north and $225 live in Texas. Those were all passed. Asking prices were noted in Texas at $230 live. Business could hold out until late in the week, especially with Friday's cattle on feed report. At the Hub City Livestock Auction in South Dakota, the day's offering was made up of a handful of loads and packages, most of which were met with good demand, but it was too light of an offering for an accurate price trend. The USDA says a few of the cattle were off grass, but most were out of yards. Flesh range from moderate to moderate plus, and quality was average to attractive. The market was mostly active, even with a lighter crowd. Box beef closed mixed with good and light demand for moderate offerings. Choice up $3.84 at $3.94.99. Select was $2.12 lower at $3.64.17. Estimated cattle slaughter was 106,000 head. Cash hogs closed lower with a moderate negotiated run. Processors continue to have leverage and are moving needed numbers at their pace. The market remains largely focused on demand. There have been some areas in both global and domestic markets that have been strong, but there are still lingering concerns about long-term strength. Bears and gilts at the national daily direct closed 227 lower with a weighted average of 92.10. The Iowa Minnesota was down $1.22 with a weighted average of 92.12, and the Western Corn Belt closed $1.24 lower with a weighted average of 92.10. Pork values finished the day lower, down $1.54 at $97.58. Loins, picnics, hams, and butts were all down. And estimated hog slaughter was 476,000 head. At the CME, live and feeder cattle were lower, waiting on direct business to develop. and lean hog futures finished the day higher on short covering. 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I'm Megan Grebner for Brownfield.
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4: 7:19 on the WJG Morning News. Okay, Foghorn. Here we go. I can see the VFW club across the street from where I'm standing here, but I can see the fog. And if I can see the fog right outside the window, you know it's thick in places. So the dense fog advisory in effect until about 10 o'clock this morning. And visibility about a quarter of a mile. I think that might be a push in some places. You're going to go into some spots where it's really, really thick, and then you'll drive out of them. But that is just a good reason to make darn sure that you're slowing down, making sure, and not passing in spots where normally you might be able to, because you just never know. So let's all be careful out there. The Swift Observatory, you know, there's a little secret out there that isn't talked about very much, and it's the fact that the International Space Station has run its course, and within a short time here, that thing is probably going to be deorbited and crashed. It's already outlived its original purpose of, about 25 years or so. And now you have the Swift Observatory, where NASA has terminated the mission to rescue it, sealing its fate for a destructive reentry into the atmosphere later this year. Control issues with Catalyst Space Technologies Link spacecraft launched to elevate Swift's orbit thwarted the attempt. Swift, which has spent over 20 years monitoring cosmic phenomena like gamma ray bursts, lost altitude more rapidly than expected due to intense solar activity. The Link spacecraft experienced uncontrollable spinning soon after its launch in early July. Uh-oh. Controllers were able to stabilize the spin, but ongoing problems hindered its ability to position and capture Swift. Well, you know what would have fixed that? A space shuttle. A space shuttle could have probably easily fixed the problem, but, you know, we got rid of the space shuttle. What, almost 15 years ago? The last space shuttle flew in 2011, I believe it was. So there you go. All right, so no more Swift Observatory, so we'll be able to watch this baby come back to the Earth. And, you know, that's always an interesting process to watch, too, because they have to try to place these things in an orbit to where when they deorbit, if anything survives coming through the atmosphere and doesn't burn up, chunks are going to fall on the Earth, and you don't want it to be hitting land masses. You want it to pretty much come down in the ocean. The Soviet Union crashed the Mir space station a few years back. And if you're old enough to remember, and I am, I believe it was 1978 or 1979, the Skylab. The Skylab space station was crashed into Earth. That was kind of what NASA did with its time through the 1970s after our last moon landing in 1972. Remember, we launched the Skylab project. I think there was about two or three that were up there. And those things began to deorbit, and NASA did a control burn through the atmosphere. I think pieces of it actually landed in Australia. So anyway, that's what's going to be happening to the Swift Observatory. And I do know that the International Space Station is probably going to see the same fate at some point relatively soon. I think by the early 2030s, I don't believe the International Space Station is going to be orbiting anymore. If you know more about that, then you let me know. All right, 7:24 on the WJG Morning News. Pat has sports coming up. And Paul, he will be joining us for the news. Do I have my... Yes, I do have my music here, so I can talk about what Paul's going to talk about. Norfolk City officials are working to restore the 911, the landline 911 system. It is down, so if you have to make a 911 call, it has to be on a cell phone right now. The National Health and Nutrition Examination Survey is coming to Northeast Nebraska. A federal issues forum is scheduled for the Nebraska State Fair, and the fire division getting ready to observe the 25th anniversary of 9/11. And a judge says these two new political parties in Nebraska have the go-ahead. We'll talk about that coming up here on the new WJAG Morning News, 7:24.
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4: 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They provide so much care so close to home, and Pat is here.
12: Yes, I am. And so is the sports season, which the college soccer right around the corner for Northeast, as both teams are currently making their way to Indiana for the NJCAA Kickoff Classic. Speaking earlier this week, women's head coach Chad Miller stated he was really impressed with the way his group, which consists of a larger freshman class than usual, was able to pick up the offensive system in their scrimmage against Hastings back on Sunday.
13: The system that we're running is pretty difficult to run. It can be hard to learn. And then especially the way that we want to run it, it takes a lot of movement and a lot of individual players, you know, shifting and stuff. And so I was really proud of how they performed last night in the game. I wasn't sure what it was going to be like going in. We only had a couple days to work on it, but I was really impressed with how they performed. Is good.
12: Like the women's team, the Northeast men have also have a huge group coming in with close to 30 new players while starting the season out tough against the number 2 and number 11 ranked teams in the country. However, head coach Adam Potter says the big thing the team is working on this year is just focusing on the small things instead of the big picture.
14: Last year, I think one big thing that kind of got to us is that we were so focused on the big game, the big moment, getting the trophies, getting those things, and now just focusing in on, hey, can we make a little 3-yard sprint? Can we focus on, hey, I'm going to go be respectful to the people on campus? Can we go and pick up our trash in the cafeteria, right? Like focusing on those little things. And I think, you know, if you do the little things, it's going to lead to big successes. And that's kind of what we're trying to emphasize with this group over and over.
12: Northeast men will open the season tomorrow against Community College of Baltimore County Essex at 1 o'clock, with the Hawk women to follow against Rock Valley College at 4. While soccer starts tomorrow, the high school sports season will get started tonight with softball and girls golf, and Norfolk softball set to host Lincoln Northwest out at Tahazuka Park starting at 5. While the Panthers will rely on a handful of returners early on, second-year head coach Sidney Watson says there were quite a few freshmen that stepped up in big moments in their scrimmage last week against Wayne.
15: I feel like all of our freshmen that came in today truly gave it their all. They always wanted to take the extra base. They had really good at-bats. it's really good to see a freshman come in and be willing to do whatever it takes for us to win. So that was really good to see today.
12: Other items on our local and area sports calendar for today include Norfolk Catholic Girls Golf opening their season at the O'Neill Invite starting at 9. Norfolk Girls Golf taking part in the Columbus Quad starting at 10. And Norfolk Volleyball hosting Columbus Lakeview in scrimmage action at 6. And that's a look at sports this morning.
4: All right, brought to you by our Sportscasters Club here at 728. The dense fog advisory remains in effect until about 10 o'clock this morning. Visibility about a quarter of a mile or less in the dense fog. So let's be careful out there. The temperatures are going to behave. It's a little sticky for me, but hey, 82 for the high today, 63 tonight, and 84 tomorrow. Okay? All right, coming up, how many words can you fit onto a sticky note? Apparently, there are world records for this, and a woman has broken a Guinness World Record for the most words on a sticky note. In other words, how small can you write? And then, of course, I would think there would have to be some kind of a rule here about if you write small, I would have to be able to read that. Anyway, we'll dive into this in a bit here. And Keith Kuby coming up at 7:40. The petition circulators in Nebraska are now all under investigation. We'll talk about that. And then the two new political parties in Nebraska, what's that going to look like here as the fall comes on? So that is all up ahead. But first, a look at the news with Paul and Fox Radio News. And it's brought to you this half hour by Service Master of Norfolk.
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17: Fox News, I'm CJ Papa. President Trump describes his next move in the war with Iran as an economic D-Day that he believes will inflict more damage on the Islamic Republic.
18: Regional intelligence sources tell Fox News that there are growing indications of economic hardship inside of Iran as a result of the U.S. naval blockade and economic isolation. Reports indicate that inflation in Iran has reached 89%, with food prices up 164%.
17: Fox's Trey Yanks in Tel Aviv. Another week, another threat for Hawaii. This after Hurricane Lala, Fox Weather's Michael Estime.
19: Southeast of Hawaii, we have about a 90% chance of formation. That's within the next 2 days. So in the next 2 days, you may hear of either a tropical depression or another tropical storm forming.
17: Residents could feel additional impacts due to damage caused by Lala. 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
4: Lala, who came up with that name? All right, 7:31. Time for a look at the news from the News Talk WJG in our Folk Daily News newsroom. We say good morning to Paul Hughes.
20: Good morning, Jeff. Good morning, everyone. The Nebraska Democratic Party will decide at a state central committee meeting this week whether to fill a vacancy caused by its U.S. Senate candidate dropping out. In a Lancaster County District Court affidavit, stop laughing.
4: Sorry.
20: This is the news.
4: I'll shut up.
20: This
4: right.
20: isn't...
4: I'm sorry. I didn't even know my microphone was on, and I just started chuckling at that. I'm sorry. Okay.
20: In a Lancaster County District Court affidavit, State Party Chair Jane Klebb set a vote to fill the vacancy that arose after U.S. Senate nominee Cindy Burbank dropped out of the race will be held during the committee's regularly scheduled meeting beginning on Friday. Do you have any predictions on what's going to happen?
4: Well, so they're going to vote on whether or not they should vote.
20: Yeah.
4: Right?
20: And they've already, well, it says...
4: They've
20: already made it clear that Cindy Burbank was just, you know, put on the ballot so we could take her off the ballot and support
4: Dan Osborne. Yeah, so if you now insert a candidate there, that would kind of blow up the whole strategy. So, yeah. I mean, they're transparent
20: about
4: it.
20: It'll be on the agenda, but I think we all know.
4: They are transparent about it, and I guess they're trying to be nice and follow the judge's order that this should be looked at. Okay, so we're going to look at it, and yeah, that'll be that.
20: Klebb's affidavit reaffirmed that the state Democratic strategy of clearing the field for a nonpartisan Senate candidate, Dan Osborne. The Norfolk Arts Center is looking to hire people to serve in two positions, executive director and program coordinator. According to the Norfolk Daily News, the executive director position came open recently with the resignation of Brandy Lee. Interested applicants may submit their resume to director@norfolkartscenter.org. That's news from the WJAG and Norfolk Daily News newsroom. For those stories and more, go to WJAG.com.
4: So I started this story here about college football. So is that Dublin-Ireland game, is that this weekend or is that next weekend?
20: I don't know.
4: It's North Carolina taking on TCU.
20: Oh, okay.
4: And that's the game that, you know, Nebraska played a couple of years ago. That was the year, 2022, the onside kick game that, yeah, and that was the season that
20: started,
4: was the
20: sealed Scott Frost's fate.
4: Correct. Yeah. Yeah. So, North Carolina voters, or North Carolina, the university, I'm not sure if the voters said yes to this or not, but the legislature moved, and they are earmarking $3 million from state sports betting taxes that goes directly to the University of North Carolina. And this is a growing trend where states are propping up their strained sports budgets in ways not previously seen. The state dollars aren't going directly to star athletes. We all know this is the purpose.
20: Well, yeah.
4: To get these kids paid so they come play for dear old NU or dear old UNC, whatever.
20: And you knew this was going to happen when these floodgates opened. It's you're going to see, you know, talented high school seniors, you know, being offered $6 million, $10 million to play quarterback
4: college
20: for
4: sports,
20: State U.
4: To be an amateur athlete.
20: Yeah.
4: So what's going to happen is some states are going to buy in and they're going to do it this way, and that's going to leave other states, I believe, at a disadvantage. And so, you know, the toothpaste is out of the tube. This is the wild, wild west, and nobody is being sheriff.
20: Right.
4: Because the sheriff is on the take. The sheriff being the universities and the college presidents. They're just going to take for as long as they can.
20: And the NCAA tries to regulate it, and of course a judge will then throw out everything that they wanted to do.
4: Right.
20: So,
4: they don't want the legislature having any part of this. Washington D.C. They don't want Washington D.C. in on this, but you know, you're drawing a lot of attention to yourself. So anyway, back to the subject at hand here. North Carolina, $3 million. So basically, they're saying that we're going to take that and we're going to use that on facilities and administrative costs, so we can take the money they already have and pay the athletes with that money. Wisconsin lawmakers approved $15 million for athletic costs at the University of Wisconsin. Connecticut and Louisiana are also using tax dollars to support college athletics. Even more states have considered it. Sports business analysts see an emerging trend. Once one state provides that kind of assistance, you know what's going to happen,
20: yeah,
4: right?
20: If you want to keep up, yeah.
4: Well, you know, they're doing it over in Iowa, so we got to do it here in Nebraska. Schools in competing states can argue that they are being placed at a competitive disadvantage, which could create additional pressure on legislatures to respond. Now, if you follow the Nebraska legislature, we don't have any. We're broke as it is.
20: Millions of dollars in debt.
4: Millions of dollars in. I mean, as far as the state budget goes, the state budget is a mess. And now to have this kind of pressure put on you. Anyway, so just watch for that. I don't know if that'll become an issue with the Nebraska legislature this next year, but as more and more states do this, that'll be something else.
20: Yeah.
4: That'll be something else. All right, 7:37 on the WJAG Morning News. We have Keith coming up here shortly and some birthdays in a bit.
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21: A dense fog advisory remains in effect. Mainly sunny skies develop, with fog in spots early today, with daytime highs approaching 82. Winds out of the south, 8 to 15 miles per hour. Lows level off around 63. Tonight, mainly clear skies. I'm meteorologist Paul Trombley for News Talk WJAG AM 780 and 105.9 FM. Currently, 57.
4: All right, it's the evening meal at the Northside Community Center tonight in Madison. And it's going to be French onion meatloaf. Oh, that sounds great. Parmesan, potatoes, California blend, broccoli.
1: I hate broccoli. George H.W. Bush, I hate broccoli. I'm president of the United States of America. I hate broccoli. Not eating broccoli at the White House.
4: Anyway, so evening meal at the Northside Community Center in Madison. And on our birthday list here, there's always a name on the birthday list every day of somebody you thought was dead. Robert Plant, Led Zeppelin. Yeah, he's still alive. 78 years old today. Peter Horton from 30-something is now 70-something. He's 73. Al Roker, weatherman and TV host. Is he still on the Today Show? I don't watch the Today Show anymore. Obviously, I'm busy when that's on. Al is 72. Fred Durst from Limp Bizkit, 56. Demi Lovato, the singer and actress, is 34 today. And Connie Chung, the news anchor, are you sitting down for this? 80 years old today. So, it's your special day today. A happy birthday to you.
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4: 740 on the WJG Morning News. Yeah, that's becoming an issue here as well as more and more of these premier sporting events. Especially the National Football League. They're starting to put some of these best games behind paywalls. And Congress is starting to look into this, so we shall see. All right, it is a Thursday morning. That means we head up to a sprawling mansion in Crofton, Nebraska. Mr. Keith Kuby joining us here on the show. Is it foggy up there, Keith? Because it's foggy down here.
24: I looked outside. It's just a normal morning here. Okay. I can't see anything unusual. No, right. It's not foggy in particular, and so you can see the sky is turning somewhat blue.
4: And you got a quarter of an inch of rain yesterday?
24: I think so.
4: Yeah.
24: It looks as though that's what it was, and so it was a nice day.
4: Any tomatoes on the vine?
24: Actually, 6. And so
4: are they ripening, or are they just big green ones?
24: They're ripening, and so it's a little earlier this year. I guess I found the formula, or better says, closer to the formula. There's methodologies for these sorts of things, of which getting coming too complicated. This farming is complicated stuff.
4: if you have figured out how to grow tomatoes, please share that with me, because, man, I suck at it the last couple of years. And I even went out and bought one of these, these tomato stands. And Amy and I have two or three plants in there, because we just have not had any luck with tomatoes in our backyard. They just don't grow. And we've got some tomatoes on the vine, but they're splitting already. So I don't know what's going on there.
24: I've got indeterminate plants, and boy, they are 6-7 feet tall. And so I got a cage around it. You put those wire mesh gauges that's made from fencing, mm-hmm. from the cattle fencing, and they'll hold a small house. And so they're doing fine. And so compost.
4: A Lancaster district judge has dismissed objections to 2 new Nebraska political parties from the state's 2 major parties. This is hard to keep track of, but I think that's the point. But I wanted to get your take on this. Judge Darla Idea said the Nebraska Democratic Party and National Working Families Party filed their objections too late for the Nebraska Working People Party. In a separate ruling, she ruled that state law doesn't address the confusion that the Republican Party is claiming the America First Party would cause for voters. She said the statute simply doesn't address this kind of confusion, and so basically, therefore, she's not going to stand in the way of these two parties being being organized. And so, if you're following this closely, the Republicans are saying the Democrats are forming the America First Party, and the Democrats are saying that the Republicans are forming the Nebraska Working People Party to confuse the voters on the other side.
24: These people are just children having nothing better to do than to try to confuse people. And so it's just a game, and it's kind of fun to watch. It's coming down to the Democrats and Republicans, I guess, as it goes. There's nothing that they won't try. And so as we go about looking at this kind of stuff, it shows hypocrisy and where their values are and as to what they'll go to win. And the same with this name, image, and likeness game that's being played with our sports. These things are just a decoys, and just keeping it in the news and have it to the point where they're trying to figure out ways to make money. And this politics is just that for those parties. It's just a way for them to make money so they can get people in there so they can be corrupt and cheat and get away with it, because it's complicit. Everybody that's on the take will be in the game as well, and it's just another sporting event to watch.
4: Well, I mean, am I accurate in characterizing it like it's the Wild Wild West and nobody wants to be sheriff because the sheriff is on the take here as well?
24: It is, and again, having these elections ran by the states, it's going to have to be federalized sooner or later, to the point whereby we get some standard rules throughout the country, because the way that California and New York are going about their game regarding some of these ways they cheat, you know, the mayor of San Francisco or mayor of Los Angeles is a classic example. And I can't believe anybody would not raise their eyebrows and see what's going on, to the point whereby who gives a crap anymore? It's just it's insulting, actually, to have it to the point where those people. And the other part about it is that they keep calling themselves leaders. They're not leaders. They're just people out there that put their pants on just like we do. And having them stand out there, and like they say, it's nothing more. They're looking for a parade to stand in front of, and they call themselves a leader.
4: Well, they have a lot of cash in those pants pockets.
24: They do. Back to the original thing. There's too much money into the thing to have it to the point whereby

0: Well, they have a lot of cash in those pants pockets.
1: They do. Back to the original thing. There's too much money in the thing to have it to the point whereby people are making money at the thing. And again, we're talking about it, which sells beer. And here we are.
0: Well, and we're talking about dirty tricks here, an extension of what's going on here in Nebraska with these political parties. Now, won't it be interesting now that the judge has said that they can go forward, who are they going to nominate for candidates, and will they nominate candidates?
1: Do we care? Let the damn credit.
0: Well, I mean, I would. A listener suggested the other day that might be another way for Brett Lindstrom to get on the ballot.
1: Good point. And it might be. And having him, boy, Brett's a good guy. And I guess it's too bad that he didn't get more traction in the Republican Party. I would wish he would. I know him fairly well. Mm-hmm. And so having a boy, he's got honest political attributions to make. And I would like to see him get a little further down the road. There you go.
0: Well, we'll see. Now, along those same lines, I don't know if you're following this thing up in Alaska. I know Clay and Buck have followed this a lot. There's two Dan Sullivans on the ballot.
1: Yeah. Again, you can't make comedy routines that are more funny than this.
0: So the sitting senator is Dan S. Sullivan, and he's held this seat since 2015. And in this recently completed primary, let's see, what was it? It was a Mary Peltola. She's the Democrat. And she is going to be on the ballot, and then the third place is the other Dan Sullivan, I think. So they will be on this. So there's going to be two Dan Sullivans on the general election ballot for Senate in Alaska. And
1: yep.
0: There again, it's all meant to just confuse voters. They're going to look at the ballot and they're going to go, okay, which Dan Sullivan am I supposed to be voting for here? That's purposeful.
1: Yeah. And again, people who vote should be able to be informed and understand the game they're playing, but there's too much apathy going on in that as well, which holds back to the original voter systems that we have. A lot of people won't vote. They don't care. It's almost a joke. And here I guess it's fun to talk about.
0: But it is. And those of us who watch this closely find this fascinating, but the political parties, both sides, are taking advantage of voter apathy. That's exactly what this does. They know
1: exactly.
0: That most voters aren't going to do enough research into these candidates to know which Dan Sullivan they should vote for here.
1: Yeah.
0: And, what is our Dan Osborne? Where does he line up politically? Nobody seems to know. There's people taking pretty good guesses there. But then these same people are the people who always come forward and say, we need term limits, we need term limits, and not necessarily disagreeing with them, but if most voters would do their due diligence and do some research into this, term limiting should take care of itself at the ballot box. That's what's
1: exactly
0: supposed to happen.
1: Right. That's right. Term limits are the mother, better says, the favorite little stepchild of the Democrat Party. They love term limits. They love people who are not understanding what's going on to get into office. And so have it to the people who are exposed and really know what's going on be eliminated from contention. It's again, a slippery slope. And if, in fact, everybody would do their parts, the term limits would be mute. They don't need term limits. If you don't like the guy, vote him out. And if he can't do the job, he shouldn't be reelected.
0: Donald Trump, let's move to Iran real quick here in our remaining moments. Donald Trump says that he is going to unleash some economic pressure of epic proportions on Iran, and clearly his end game here is to just finally allow that regime to crumble on itself. They say inflation and food prices in Iran have already gone up something like 89%, so...
1: Yeah.
0: Why now? Why haven't we been unleashing this for the last 6 months that we've been at this? I mean, what's different about this?
1: I'm confused as well, although I guess as it stands, nobody wants to kill people to get the point across.
0: True.
1: And again, a lot of people that are over there are being victim to the point. And a lot of people that I know are suggesting, tell everybody that we're going to drop leaflets and put it on the internet and everybody that we're going to bomb these areas, get the heck out of the way, and here we come. And have it to the point where just get the job done. It's really a death by a thousand cuts and having it to the point. But again, there's a little bit of politics being played there, but again, as it stands, to try to be humane about it is the way to go about it. And
0: that's what Donald Trump is trying to do. I truly

0: believe that. I know this is going to sound really shallow and stupid, but I mean, this guy hates war. I mean, he railed on the previous Bush administrations for going to war and putting our boys and women in harm's way. He hates this, and I think he's willing to wait his entire second term here to get this done. He wants these people off the map, or at least the Iran that we've known for the last 47 years.
1: I know, but it's just like copperbirds. You can't get rid of them all. They're going to hang around. There's always going to be some cropping back up, and again, you do the best you can with what we got. And
0: but you have to extricate as many as possible to lessen the grip of power that they have on the country.
1: But that thought process has been going on for 1,000 years, and have it to the point where you completely eliminate it. There's, and I worked over there. You know, those people hate Israel more than they love their own children.
0: Yeah.
1: And so they consider it a badge of honor if, in fact, they die in the cause. And it's sad to fight an enemy who wants to die more than you want to live. And this is always going to be hanging around, but it's always been around, and it's part of life. And
0: okay, well, I want one of your tomatoes when those things are ripe, because I want to check those out myself. And I'm gonna have to come up and see your system here to make sure I can maybe do that next year.
1: Well, you know where I live.
0: Yep, absolutely. All right, you have a great day. There's Keith in the sprawling mansion up in Crofton. All right, 752.
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4: 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Your boss sees every post you like. And if you're single and scrolling, maybe it's time for a glamorous new professional headshot. 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
0: 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A look at national sports. Here's Pat. We're waiting for Pat. I don't know what Pat was doing back there in that dark room, but where do we start on the national sports here, Pat?
7: Well, we're going to start in the NFL just a little bit. Vita Vey secured his bag as the Tampa Bay defensive lineman agreed to a 1-year, $30 million contract extension yesterday, ultimately ending his team's holding. The 2-time Pro Bowler has amassed 256 tackles and 35 sacks since joining the league in 2018, but he's yet to participate in training camp due to suffering a back injury. Staying on the injury front, Houston receiver Jaden Higgins will miss the entire upcoming season after tearing his ACL, while Los Angeles Chargers center Tyler Biadasz is out indefinitely after he also tore his ACL. Higgins accumulated 41 catches for 525 yards and 6 scores after being taken in the second round of the 2025 draft out of Iowa State. The 28-year-old Biadasz started all 49 games he played after being taken by Dallas in the 2020 draft before starting 31 games over the past two seasons with Washington. Big trade happened in the NBA yesterday as the Cavaliers, Nuggets, and Clippers agreed on a trade that will send Peyton Watson to Cleveland and Max Strus to Los Angeles, sources told ESPN yesterday. As part of the multi-team deal, Denver will receive an unprotected 2031 Cavaliers first-round pick and a 2032 Sacramento Kings second-rounder. Watson will sign a new four-year, $88 million deal with the player option and trade kicker to join the Cavs as well. On the MLB docket from yesterday, it was the Pirates surviving the Tigers 4-3, Mets double up the Padres 4-2, Twins down the Braves 6-4, White Sox shut out the Cubs 3-0, Diamondbacks beat the Red Sox 7-6 in 10 innings, it's the Phillies over the Marlins 4-1, Yankees down the Orioles 5-3, Giants win a 1-0 pitcher's duel over the Guardians, Reds survive the Cardinals 5-4, it's the Rays over the Blue Jays 7-6, Royals down the Athletics 9-7, Mariners beat the Brewers 7-5, the Nationals shut out the Rangers 6-0, Astros survive the Angels 3-2, and the Dodgers over the Rockies 6-4 in 10 innings as well. And that's a look at sports this morning.
0: Okay, everything is back working with 911, according to Nick Stevenson over at the city. So what was going on here is the 911 landline was not working. You had to call 911 on a cell phone, but according to Nick here, everything is back working, so that is not a concern anymore going forward. So there you go. Okay, by the way, is Nebraska's sellout streak in dire jeopardy this year? I read yesterday where the Ohio State and Indiana games coming up in Lincoln, 10,000 short of selling out. Have fans had enough? And does that record really still stand where, you know, a couple of times you've had to have big donors step up and grab the last batch of tickets just so they can call it a sellout? Is it all kind of a ruse? Anyway, we'll talk more about that tomorrow. We are out of here. You guys get out there and make it a great Thursday, and be careful out there with the fog.
8: 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There's a 2008 Land Pride 15-foot rotary cutter. There's a 2009 Case IH Magnum 245 mechanical front tractor, a Case IH Steiger 500 heavy-duty four-wheel drive tractor, a John Deere 8360R mechanical front tractor. David was very proud of his tractors because all of them are pre-def machines. 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He's got a very special International 1486 tractor. It's a 1980 model. It's getting attention from all across the country. You need to look at the pictures and check that 1486 tractor out. There's a John Deere 568 Mega Wide Plus Round Baler, a John Deere 1790 Series 16/32 Row Planter. They have some outstanding tillage equipment, like a 2022 Case IH NutriPlacer 930 Anhydrous Ammonia Applicator. 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
10: Supporting an accused child killer. I'm Dave Anthony, Fox News.
11: I deeply feel like Lindsay was failed by the medical system.
10: She is among a big crowd of people, all dressed in pink, holding hands to support Lindsay Clancy outside the courthouse in Plymouth, Massachusetts. The mother's on trial for murder, charged with killing her three kids, in a case that's put a big focus on mental health. She's using an insanity defense, citing postpartum psychosis and severe depression. Her attorney's reaction to the support?
12: Thank you. That's all we can say. It's amazing.
10: Fox's Chandler Painter talked to Kevin Reddington on his way into the court where the trial resumes this hour.
13: You've been here weeks and you've been having your eyes on the jury. They've been taking lots of notes. What are you thinking? Do you feel confident that they're...
12: They're very, very attentive and they're putting a lot of work. They always do. They put a lot of work into the case. You know, it's very moving for them. They don't forget it.
10: Prosecutors dispute the claim Lindsay Clancy was psychotic, citing their expert testimony. They want the jury to convict her of triple murder. Meta's trial resumes today in Oakland, California. 29 states accuse the Instagram and Facebook parent company of making social media addictive, harming teens.
14: Former Meta engineer Arturo Bejar told jurors that the company's culture was, quote, comprehensively shaped by engagement. Keep them using the product. He pointed to features including infinite scroll, autoplay and notifications, going as far to tell jurors that, quote, you just cannot trust Mark Zuckerberg with kids.
10: Fox Business Network's Ashley Webster. Meta denies the allegations as unsubstantiated. President Trump is warning Iran again. He's planning an economic D-Day, writing on Truth Social. It'll be the most crushing economic operation ever as nuclear and Strait of Hormuz talks go nowhere. Fox's Trey Inkst has Iran's response.
15: Iran's foreign minister saying the so-called economic D-Day is a diversion from America's own crisis, unprecedented debt, and surging interest costs. Doubling down on failed policies will only bring further defeat.
10: America's listening to Fox News.
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19: From the WJAG and Norfolk Daily News Newsroom, I'm Paul Hughes. The U.S. Grains and Bioproducts Council's new chairman is Jay Reiners, a producer from Nebraska. A veteran of overseas travel, Reiners talked about what he's looking forward to during his year as chairman.
21: To be able to see their people enjoy the fruits of the American farmers' productivity. Let's face it, we have the greatest farmers on the face of the earth. Whatever I can do to help Grains Council export more and more of what we produce here, it's a benefit to the American farmer.
19: Reiners said his chairman's theme this year is feeding and fueling the world. Starting Friday and running through Labor Day, September 7th, the Norfolk Police Division and Madison County Sheriff's Office will participate in the Drive Sober or Get Pulled Over campaign. Together with the Nebraska Department of Transportation and the National Highway Traffic Safety Administration, officers will be working overtime during the long Labor Day weekend. Through a grant provided by the NDOT, extra officers will be on the roads looking for drug and alcohol impaired drivers, providing high visibility patrols of streets and roads. If you do drink, plan ahead and don't put yourself behind the wheel. Ride with someone who's not impaired. And if you see someone who appears to be driving impaired, contact your local law enforcement.
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1: A dense fog advisory continues until 10 a.m. today. Mainly clear skies develop, with fog in spots early today, with daytime highs approaching 82. Winds out of the south, 8 to 15 miles per hour. Mainly clear tonight, lows around 63. I'm meteorologist Paul Trombley for News Talk WJAG AM 780 and 105.9 FM. 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
9: Top Fox News headquarters in New York City. 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It's Brian Kilmeade.
2: I don't know how high. When the 15th floor goes a lot higher, I believe I'm on the 43rd floor. If I said high atop, it really should be when I get in broadcast on the 43rd floor. But having said that, we're going to have a great hour. Michael Bukowski is going to be with us. I am, well, one of the few people on the planet optimistic there's something real happening with Hamas disarming, giving up leadership, and I think a lot to do with them being starved out and being bombed out. Yesterday, Israel, and is not a violation of anything, had one of these commanders up to no good. They blew him up at the same time, noticing international forces forming. So we'll discuss that. But before we get to everything, let's get to the big three.
22: Number three.
23: They called yesterday and they gave us the points that we had to have. Very fair deal for both. But our farmers are going to be thrilled. Our manufacturers are going to be thrilled. And basically, we have no tariffs going into Canada anymore.
2: I like this. I never heard the president talk so positively about Canada, period. Burying the hatchet. Could our frenemy, Canada, finally understand they need to balance out trade with Trump and do a deal? Indications are the answer is yes. Will we see what it means? We'll see what it means for big and small business.
22: Number two.
24: The Iranians are running out of assets and options. I think the Iranians are trying to continue to drag this out. They're wary of increased military consequences. They are struggling with the economic consequences.
2: That is Colonel Mike Jenigan on America Reports. Hurry up and wait. President, let's Treasury into the fight. Let's them lead as Iran has massive sanctions and secondary sanctions to spread the pain. And the UAE weighs in hard. More and more of our allies have to do the same. And meanwhile, we're getting about 9 million barrels through the strait.
22: Number one.
25: If you look at the amount of members that are coming to the House that are DSA, it's 5%. They're not the Democratic Party. I think the Democratic Party needs to step up and speak out. That is not how we're going to win the House. It's not how we're going to win the Senate.
2: Jared Moskowitz with me today on Fox and Friends. DSA, not okay with Dems. Even if they're not spending big money on leadership and endorsements, are not stopping the movement, which is now fighting Trump's foreign policy while saluting communist Castro. We're going to see what it means for November big time, because I was just with Jared Moskowitz. So he had a staunch DSA guy. You know, sometimes these guys said the DSA, but they're not for getting rid of the border. They're not for getting rid of prisons. This guy was for getting rid of prisons, getting rid of the border, getting rid of the Senate, getting rid of the presidency, stop or foreign policy. So foreign policy spending. And he decided, I'm going to beat this guy, but I'm not going to waste any money on it and time. And he didn't. However, on the other side, in Florida, Angie Nixon wins, and Alexander Vindman tried the same thing, but he's got no personality and no track record. His claim to fame was, I was the whistleblower who tried to impeach Trump. So that was not enough. In Florida, not at all. So this raging socialist wins. How raging? Listen to what she's throwing out here. Cut one.
0: I think it's important to note I did recently make the decision to join the DSA. I also recently made the decision to join the Working Family Party as well as become a lifetime member of the NAACP. And that is because those organizations are working hard in our communities to actually push back on these big corporations that are keeping us down and that are hurting us.
2: Big corporations? Yeah. Corporate, they're keeping you down. How are they keeping you down? So you're going to get rid of big corporations? They are going to, she's going to have a nationwide call for a federal freeze on rents, which will be a federal destruction of every landlord, which will not do anything but decrease the number of houses. Everybody knows it. I don't want to waste your time with this. You don't have to be an economic Nobel laureate to understand if you start telling people that you're going to freeze the nation's rent, that it's going to mean that These buildings, small and big, become dilapidated, landlords go out of business, and that means there's going to be less livable housing. But that's what they're bringing to the table against Ashley Mooney and others like El Sayed says, I'm not a socialist, but he believes basically the same stuff. Here's more from this nut job. Cut to.
0: It's very frustrating because Donald Trump and Ashley Moody and many other Republican lawmakers in Washington, D.C., they are working less and less and less, and they're getting richer. And meanwhile, every day, people across this country are working harder than ever, and they're still struggling just to stay afloat.
2: What are you talking about? Donald Trump works 100 hours a day. I mean, you got nobody. This is the first person I heard works less. Who are you talking about working less? Most people that are successful never stop working because you think they wear a suit all day and they're not swinging a hammer. They're not working. I mean, that's how detached he is from the economy, in my view, that she actually thinks that's the deal. Are you going to run on that? Disenfranchise young people, not minorities, and overeducated white people who feel as though they should be making more money. So, listen, for the good of the Republican Party, they should hope all these DSA members are successful. It gives them a better chance of bucking history. But in the big picture, these guys are terrible for the country. In fact, I was talking to a Democrat today, and he says, you know what? It's not even worth saying they're not good Democrats. They're not Americans. They're not Americans. And one of the things that I bring up to you is, do you know this group of New Yorkers that got the Democratic nomination likely to float right in to Congress, as well as Chris Rabb over in Pennsylvania, the guy that won over in New Jersey that used to work with the Blind Sheikh? They're all going to these socialist conferences in Central and South America to denounce our policy of pushing for democracy in our hemisphere. So the success we made with Honduras, the success we made with El Salvador, with Bolivia, with Chile, with Argentina, with Colombia of late, and soon I think Brazil, keep your fingers crossed, all that bringing democracy and kicking out China and Russia, they're actually campaigning far and wide against us with the so-called, you know, they call it the Monroe Doctrine. They call it the Donroe Doctrine. I know that doesn't get you elected with foreign policy. It should. It's part of his legacy. It makes us safer. But that's what they're campaigning against. Can you believe it? Unelected congressmen going to socialist conferences in our own hemisphere, ripping our foreign policy. Totally irresponsible. So here's more from Jared Moskowitz, who won his primary and will be going against Scott Singer, the three-time mayor of Boca Raton, and this is considered by the Cook Report a true toss-up in Florida and the only one. Cut seven.
25: If you look at the amount of members that are coming to the House that are DSA, it's 5%. They're not the Democratic Party, but I think the Democratic Party needs to step up and speak out. You know, Democrats are upset about what happened in the last election. They have every right, and they're upset what happened over the last 18 months. But that doesn't mean we should start embracing things or a movement that in their platform says, you know, no prisons, no borders. Oh, we're going to get rid of the Senate, by the way, just Article 1 of the Constitution. You got people going on the campaign trail saying, you know, the Soviet Union wish they won the Cold War, dressing up as Mao. He only killed 50 million people. That is not how we're going to win the House. It's not how we're going to win the Senate.
2: He's talking about Hassan Piker, who was down there campaigning at the last minute for his opponents. They put something like $25 million into the campaign against his, and I think he won by 20, 30 points. But Hassan Piker was leading the charge with his opponent, the one who, It's just crazy. But the one that just when you think to yourself, never going to be successful in a red state, I know it's just Democrats, but Angie Nixon winning has got to be disconcerting. She's a total whack job. You have all this video of her crying and screaming over the Palestinian situation in Gaza. I mean, as if that really resonates with people. Look, nobody wants to see innocent people killed, but any clear-thinking person knows that's not the goal of Israel, but it is the goal of the Palestinians. And by the way, it is picked up too by Hamas, because that's their goal. Because the more innocent people that are killed, the more pressure goes on Israel. So that's what's happening now. If you are a Democrat, you have to either make a strong stand or just say they're part of a big tent. Dave Jolly, a fake Democrat, ran as a Republican, just hates Trump, will be going against Byron Donalds. He quickly let everybody know, I am not a socialist. Cut 13.
25: This is a state, Florida, that can elect you as governor, but also elect progressive Angie Nixon for the U.S. Senate at the same time.
3: Look, I reject the DSA. I reject socialism. I'm a capitalist. I think she and I have a very different approach to this. But look, I reject socialism. I'm a capitalist. We'll see how Florida's voters sort that out in November.
2: Yeah. Hakeem Jeffries came out and said, I'm not for Medicare for all. I'm not for an open border. I'm not for abolishing the Senate. But we're a big tent. We'll accept everybody. That's not good. I wouldn't accept it. I wouldn't do it. You're just putting off a problem. Everybody says that this thing's going to be decided by 5 or 6 seats. So if he becomes the speaker, it'll be a big celebration. When he tries to pass something that's not extremely left-wing, he's going to fall flat on his face. And that'll be pretty quickly as he tries to push back against Trump. I'm sure they'll be on all his anti-Trump stuff. But the other stuff won't be. So why just kick him out? Why don't you fight him in the primary? And you know what I would do is whip everyone so afraid of losing their position. Lose it. I mean, this is a job that doesn't make you rich. It gives you power. But what's the sense of having power and having to kowtow to socialists? Kevin McCarthy knows what it's like to have heretics in your midst. He was speaker, and then Matt Gaetz decided he wanted to make it personal on him, and he got kicked him out. Cut 19.
25: They're missing many opportunities. If you want to fight socialism, the number one thing I would be doing if I was a speaker, every place I'd go, I'd be talking about the Trump accounts. I'd show everybody what their children are going to get, the S&P 500, how they're invested in McDonald's. They're an owner of it, right? That's how you're going to defeat it in the long term. But also, you pass that. So you can go into any neighborhood there is and you want to talk economics. That's going to be the best, because this election is going to be about the economy.
2: I agree. And I'm going to do this. So I want to come back. I'll talk about Iran, I promise. But Dasha Burns, who I think does a great job, was on Brett's panel last night. And I like when people can pull back, not be political, and just say this is a problem. I think they said it with the Tea Party. But I didn't have a problem with the Tea Party. Number one, I liked a lot of the people there, even though some of them were inexperienced and cost Republican seats. But they were just saying responsible things. Spending less money on social programs while Democrats were saying you don't like people, you want Granny to die and you want to throw him off the cliff and you don't want poor people to have health care. But they were just saying we got to be fiscally responsible. And now that we have a $40 trillion debt, how smart do those people look right now? How smart do the Tea Party look? What they were saying was we got to get control of this debt. Here's Dasha Burns, cut 18.
4: You have this division within the party about whether to say we're a big tent and everyone is welcome, including Democratic Socialists. And then you have the flip side, which Jared Moskowitz, who won the 25th district, made very clear to Playbook last night. He said that, quote, Florida is known for hurricanes, he said, and the DSA is a disaster area in Florida. There's no federal reimbursement coming to help those people. So Moskowitz is kind of going to war with the DSA faction of the Democratic Party, while there are some that are saying, let's welcome everybody in.
2: Yeah, and that's what we talked about. All right, 1-866-408-7669. I'll try to fit in some calls. And then Michael Makovsky is going to be on, and he's going to tell me I'm wrong. There's no reason to be optimistic, but I do. I think there's something really interesting going on in Gaza. Listen, I know it's probably 10th on your punch list, but you're talking about world history here, and to me it's worth discussing. Back in a moment.
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1: 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In the cash hog market, processors continue to have leverage and are moving needed numbers at their pace. The market remains largely focused on demand. Pork values closed lower, down $1.54 at $97.58. Loins, picnics, hams, and butts were all down. Ribs and bellies were higher. Estimated hog slaughter was 476,000 head. And boxed beef closed mixed with good and light demand for moderate offerings. This program is brought to you by John Deere. John Deere is proud to support the American farmers and ranchers who harvest our future year in and year out. I'm Brent Barnett, Brownfield.
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0: The domino effects of the lack of nitric oxide in our bodies caused by toothpaste and mouthwash? 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
1: If you're interested in it, Brian's talking about it. 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
2: We're in wartime. The commander-in-chief has mired us in this geopolitical disaster. People have lost their lives. Our naval logistics are frayed. The global energy system is in crisis. And he retreats into this bubble of West Wing aides who are his security blanket to make him feel good about himself.
3: John Ossoff clearly running for president when he thinks he's got Mike Collins handled, when a very liberal guy in a red state should be vulnerable right now, but he wears tight shirts, combs his hair, and thinks he's a president material by going after and doing his Gavin Newsom impersonation. Brings up Natalie Harp, who's a longtime aide of President Trump, for absolutely no reason. Starts controversy on her life. She's one of the five-person, hardworking, exactly what you would hope we'd do in government, getting some invaluable experience, proving herself for the last, 6 years with the President of the United States. But also brings her up and just says that, well, the president goes to a security blanket. Nobody gets more involved directly with all of his aides and their divisions than him. I was talking to Doug Burgum, and that not only does the president know exactly what's going on in the Department of Interior, he has follow-ups with very specific questions. I was talking to Sean Duffy. I was doing an interview with Sean Duffy as they replaced the radar system and modernized Newark Airport. And he says, I got 3 calls from the president over the last 5 days, just on specifics when it comes to the radar and the expansion, as well as the sensors on the tarmac. That's not a guy that's retreating into a bubble. That's a guy that's constantly out of the bubble. Now, I don't really need to know that the president's got a new helipad, but he's proud of doing that. And that's he wants to make his legacy felt over in the White House. But that's him.

0: hear more, visit Dan.Democrat. That's Dan.Democrat, paid for by Pete Ricketts for Senate.
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7: Hello, America, and welcome again to the Ag Resource Market Watch with the latest news direct from the Chicago Board of Trade. I'm Dan Bossi on Thursday, the 20th of August. Chicago Board of Trade grain futures are higher this morning across the board. Pro Farmer Crop Tour is the narrative. The Crop Tour continues to find disappointing yield potential in both corn and soybeans as it pushes across the Midwest. Now, overnight, they reported Illinois corn yield down at its lowest level looking backwards since 2019. That is seen as cutting the U.S. corn crop. Discussion is now ongoing in terms of whether the U.S. corn yield can be above 178 bushels an acre, with some private estimates as low as 176. We'll see how this all goes forward. Pro Farmer will release its acreage and crop numbers on Friday. That will be key to the market next week. Other news is rather limited, though. U.S. export sales for the week ending last Thursday were average, better than expected, at least in wheat, but near so in soybeans and corn. That is giving the market at least a little bit of pause here this morning. Until next time, I'm Dan Bossi. This broadcast being brought to you by Ag Resource.
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12: A special hello to those of you watching from home and from the White House. But I do have some bad news for President Teddy Roosevelt. That's all I'm going to say about you tonight, sweetheart. You got to realize it's time to hang up your wig and let Natalie tuck you in.
13: So, yeah, Rosie O'Donnell is hosting a show, and she loved to be associated with Donald Trump. I don't know anybody talking about it except when we play clips or other people play clips or Jimmy Kimmel talks about it. But Jimmy Kimmel gets about a 1.8, 1.4. Put it this way. Everybody on Fox, first run, when they go repeat, it beats that. So Rosie O'Donnell, nobody cares about. I love the fact that she came back and thinks that Donald Trump's obsessed with her. It's absolutely the other way around. She's obsessed with Trump. It's ruined her career, ruined her life. She really has no life that I know of. So Jimmy Kimmel thinks it gets under Trump's skin. I don't even think he even understands that Jimmy Kimmel's on at night. And thankfully hasn't brought her up at all. I hope she fades away. I think that not that she didn't have talent. I remember her coming up and doing stand-up at comedy clubs on Long Island. And she did her VH1 show, which wasn't good. But then she got her own show, which got accolades, and then she went on to The View, where all she did was brawl with people and come unhinged on a regular basis. So to the point where no one could work with her, and she ends up going after Donald Trump, becoming obsessed, and ending up in Ireland. So, and Jimmy Kimmel takes the summer off. Nice gig if you can get it. So I'm not really sure if you can get it. Hey, go to BrianKilmeade.com. Pick up Uniting the States, The Six Crucial Moments That Forged the American Miracle. It comes out in October. And then go to BrianKilmeade.com. Find out what shows I'm going to be on, where it streams on Fox Nation, but you can see me in person. See you there.
0: Hey, good morning. 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
18: He says he'll crush them economically. I'm Carmen Roberts, Fox News. President Trump is vowing to impose an economic D-Day on Iran.
19: The president indicated that if any country provides a financial lifeline to the Iranians, they'll face their own economic consequences. The president posting to Truth Social saying, "No one has given the Islamic Republic of Iran a greater opportunity to make a deal than me. Tragically for them, they have failed to take it. Therefore, today I am announcing the most crushing economic operation ever taken against any country. This will be economic warfare and isolation on an unprecedented scale."
18: Fox's Trey Yankson, Tel Aviv. Iran's Foreign Minister Araghchi says President Trump's economic D-Day will fail, dismissing it as a distraction from America's growing debt. As for that debt, it topped a record $40 trillion, fueled in part by military spending. Experts say it's already raising borrowing costs for Americans and sparking inflation. Stocks are in a slide under pressure from rising treasury yields, oil prices, and Walmart, which reported its slowest U.S. sales growth since 2020. The Dow is down more than 440 points. U.S. crude is more than 2% higher at $86.37 a barrel. About 300 Lindsey Clancy supporters, many of them women wearing pink, gathered this morning outside the courthouse in Massachusetts where she is on trial for killing her three children. Clancy's legal team claims she was in a state of postpartum psychosis. This supporter explains why she showed up.
20: "Because it's mental health. She wasn't in her right frame of mind."
18: But Fox's Brian Yenis tells us
21: the prosecution argues Lindsey acted intentionally, rationally, and swiftly, sending her husband on errands out of the house at the time of the killings. They've questioned the legitimacy of her own suicide attempt.
18: Testimony is over for the day. The trial resumes tomorrow, and the judge told the jury Friday will be a lengthy day. 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
4: 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Rooms are nice and roomy. Beds were comfy, but there was no shampoo, conditioner, or body wash, which I thought was a little strange, but overall, nice hotel. Whoops, they gave us 9 out of 10. We try to get it right, as our mission is to love and serve our guests, so we know that there is room for improvement. Thank you to all who allow us to serve you. Thank you for forgiving spirits and all the fine people we have met as we serve the public. 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

0: From the WJAG and Norfolk Daily News newsroom, I'm Paul Hughes. The Nebraska Democratic Party will decide at a state central committee meeting this week whether to fill a vacancy caused by its U.S. Senate candidate dropping out. In a Lancaster County District Court affidavit, State Party Chair Jane Klebb said a vote to fill the vacancy that arose after U.S. Senate nominee Cindy Burbank dropped out of the race will be held during the committee's regularly scheduled meeting beginning on Friday. The affidavit, which was filed Monday, is part of a lawsuit brought by William Forbes, the loser of the Senate Democratic primary, seeking to force the party to replace its former Senate candidate. Klebb's affidavit reaffirmed the state Democratic strategy of clearing the field for nonpartisan U.S. Senate candidate Dan Osborne. The Norfolk Arts Center is looking to hire people to serve in two positions, Executive Director and Program Coordinator. According to the Norfolk Daily News, the Executive Director position came open recently with the resignation of Brandy Lee. Applicants may submit their resumes to director@norfolkartscenter.org. That's news from the WJAG and Norfolk Daily News newsroom. For those stories and more, go to WJAG.com.
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2: High temperatures reach up to 82 today under mainly sunny skies, south winds 8 to 15 miles per hour. Mainly clear tonight, lows around 63. Highs level off around 84 tomorrow, slight chance for storms. I'm meteorologist Jennifer Wojcicki for News Talk WJAG AM 780 and 105.9 FM. Right now, it's 68 degrees.
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4: Watching as the 2026 Pro Farmer Crop Tour heads out on its final day following a surprise in Illinois as weather takes a bite out of production. We'll discuss it all straight ahead on AgriTalk. Hey, welcome to AgriTalk as we come up on day four of the 2026 Pro Farmer Crop Tour. I'm Clinton Griffiths in the chair this morning for Chip Flory, who is out on the western leg of the tour. We'll be talking with him in just a little bit. Of course, plenty happening around the nation and around the industry as we try to get our arms really around what's going on with production out there across the Corn Belt. It's been definitely an interesting day. Markets have taken off and just rallied today. We've got December corn up over $5. Soybeans trying to hold steady here. We're watching the cattle markets. Our cotton markets are back higher once again. It's another day where we're just trying to figure out what the trends look like and how much production is out there as our scouts spend their day working toward Rochester, Minnesota, and day four results where we will see both Iowa and Minnesota tonight. Illinois, a bit of a surprise yesterday. We're going to get some results on that from Emily Carolyn, who's been crunching numbers for the Pro Farmer Crop Tour. She's going to join us after the first break here. We'll talk with Lane Acree out on the eastern leg of the tour, and then we'll go to Chip Flory, and we'll talk a little bit of weather with Brian Bledsoe as well. But to get straight to the news and all that's happening, let's go now to Haley Bickelhop in our Kansas City studios. And Haley, another new busy news day here as we try to work that in between everything happening out on Crop Tour.
5: It sure is, Clinton. Obviously, those numbers are making a big impact on the crop tour, but there's also other things going on in the world. And that includes New World screwworm. We're talking about this, obviously, once again. And so Mexico's Sorona State has detected its first case of New World screwworm. Reuters is reporting that they've activated emergency surveillance, containment, and control protocols. And Clinton, this is obviously significant because Douglas, Arizona touches that Mexican state. And on Monday, the U.S. is planning to open the Douglas, Arizona port to cattle. So this is quite significant when we were looking at the potential of these ports opening and what could be coming for the cattle market in the next week.
4: Yeah, that's exactly right. Let's bring in Angie Stump Denton. She's the editorial lead there for Drovers. And Angie, I know you and Haley both have been following this New World Screwworm story really closely. As you hear this, with New World Screwworm so close to that Douglas, Arizona border port of entry, do you think this starts to change the conversation? Now, we haven't heard that officially yet, at least not on my end. But from your reporting, what do you think?
6: Yeah, I agree, Clinton. You know, no official report has come out. I've reached out to USDA and, of course, haven't heard back yet. But this is big news. You know, in the state of Sonora, it was reported as a cow that was 10 miles from the border that was reported. You know, Sonora and Chihuahua, those two states, why they decided to open Douglas is because those were supposed to be the two safest. There had been no screwworm found in Sonora yet. And so they have already released 360,000 sterile flies around that new or that finding. And so, you know, they're jumping on it and hopefully we'll get that contained here. And we'll just wait to see what happens with the border opening.
4: Yeah, and I think what makes this so critical and what an urgent conversation is the fact that, you know, that border is supposed to reopen on Monday. It's been shut for, what, well over a year here, Angie?
6: Yeah, I mean, you know, it started in November of 24 was when the first shutdown. It's been opened a few times between them, but completely shut down since July of 25 was when it officially hasn't been nothing open since then. So.
4: Okay. Well, we know you'll be on it. Folks want to keep up with you. You'll be over at drovers.com and be reporting over to agweb.com as well, keeping an eye on this story. So many things happen in the cattle market. Angie's just trying to keep up. Always appreciate the effort, Angie. Thank you for jumping on here. All right, let's go back to Haley Bickelhop. Haley, I know there's some other stories that you've got on your radar here this morning.
5: Exactly. Well, Clinton, Dr. Heidi Overton has been appointed to lead the Food and Drug Administration. Overton is a medical doctor, and she's also the deputy director of the White House Domestic Policy Council. The president, President Donald Trump, on social media, calling her, quote, smart and respected. So Agriculture Secretary Brooke Rollins also posted to X congratulating Overton, and her post reads, "Congratulations, Heidi. We're excited for our new partnership from USDA's work to expedite critical medicines for the New World Screwworm response to strengthening food safety for American families. She will be an incredible partner." So it sounds like there's some positive, you know, responses, especially from the administration for appointing her. But like any appointee, there's going to be some back and forth on who thinks it's a good idea and who doesn't. But interesting that they have someone now in that position, Clinton.
4: Yeah, likely to hit the ground running today. Haley, we've got 1 minute. Anything else you want to get to?
5: Yeah, I do want to. One more thing for sure. Private exporters reported a sale of 150,000 metric tons of soybeans for delivery to unknown destinations for the 26-27 marketing year. Clinton, obviously, you know, that's unknown. A lot of times we are thinking China when we're seeing that. Obviously, just yesterday we had Mike Castle in studio on our live stream. He was talking about how he thinks these USDA flash sales are super important for farmers to have their eyes on. So there's another one that we're looking at right now, and we'll continue to see how many more come across as, you know, President Xi will be here in September and be meeting with President Trump.
4: Yeah, that's a great point. And as we've been talking all week, this isn't just a production story. This is a demand story, so we're continuing to follow that as well. Haley, thank you so much. All right, now it's time to take an industry spotlight brought to you by Pioneer with Chip Flory.
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8: In-season monitoring is a feature in Granular Insights where we're monitoring fields that can easily be viewed and analyzing different crops and products that were planted. We're really looking at GDUs, precipitation, solar radiation, and growth stage, and we're trying to hone in on key growth stages like V4, V7, silking, and black layer to allow growers to make the right decisions.
7: All right, so how does this in-season monitoring work with other Pioneer offerings?
8: Our Pioneer sales agencies are able to build field-by-field plans, including VRS, to put the right product on the right acre at the right rate. They have access to satellite imagery to get a bird's-eye view of plant health and understand what's happening. We're able to take field notes and observations that we can share with the growers can share with us, but also look at those at the end of the season to make the best plans for the following season. And then we have a holistic view of end-of-year analysis and understanding how products performed and build out customized reporting. You know, I talked about our disease risk maps, but also let you know the risk. Combining that with our new fungicide timing solutions, growers now have the ability to know when and where to spray their fungicide at a field level perspective. We're really helping them take the mystery out of fungicide application decisions. This new feature launched this year has given growers an average of 5 bushel yield advantage over traditional timing and a 10 plus yield advantage over the untreated check.
7: All right, excellent. Trent, where can listeners go for more information?
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4: All right. Thanks, Chip. Okay. We've got a busy show coming up. We're going to get out on crop tour and talk to some of the scouts out there. We'll begin with Lane Acree on the eastern leg of the tour. We'll see if Pine Morgan can stop in once again. And of Emily Carolyn, who's been crunching data and numbers all week, will join us from Rochester. That all happens next as AgriTalk continues right here.
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1: Yes, we are. Clinton Griffiths in for Chip Flory today as AgriTalk kicks on along with the 2026 Pro Farmer Crop Tour. You'll notice I'm kind of solo here in studio today, but we have been able to wrangle Emily Carolyn, who's been crunching numbers and been joining us all week to discuss Crop Tour and what's happening out there on the road. Emily, it seems like you made it all the way to Rochester, which is the final stop for this week. Yeah, we're checking Emily's audio. We're going to get her at some point, I bet you. We'll find her. Right now, we haven't heard from her. Emily, as soon as we get your audio up and working, we will kick you right back in. But we are going to talk with Lane Acree, who's out on the eastern leg of the tour today. And Lane is working his way through the eastern side of Iowa on into Minnesota. Lane, looking like you've been working hard all morning. How's it looking out there today?
2: Yeah, it's looking pretty good so far. We found some decent crops, so we're on a half route, and we ended up starting just northwest of Cedar Falls, north of Highway 20. And based on the scout meetings that we've been having, we've got some local guys, Dustin Kleiss, who's been with me the past couple days, and Kyle Wendland. They're both farmers up here, and they said this is what has the potential to make up for some of the smaller crops that we saw on the western side, and we got into some of it, and it's pretty good up here. It certainly is a honey hole. We've found the biggest yields that we've found so far this week, where we've got three stops that have been very consistent. The yields have been very good. The first stop was a bit of a dud compared to those other three, but, man, it's beautiful, beautiful country up here. The crop's doing really well.
1: Yeah. It looks good behind you there.
3: For me now?
1: Yeah, we've got you, Emily. Thank you for jumping in here. Talking with Lane right now. You talk about Minnesota and what you've been seeing out there. Last year, there was some real disease pressure on some of that crop. Are you finding anything like that today?
2: No, we haven't come across too much disease. There's a little bit of evidence of some nitrogen deficiency, but not too bad. And given the maturity of the crop, you know, I think it's coming along pretty good. And the last field that we went in, you know, we didn't have the kernels around, but then you look and you crack that sucker open and the kernels are just deep in there. So, the yields were good based on our calculation and based on what that ear weight is probably going to be. I think yields are going to be pretty good, and I think the crop's pretty healthy enough to get it through to that black layer and add some pretty hefty test weights to it.
1: Yeah. Emily, I know you spent some time there in Minnesota. I think we got you now. Sounds like we can hear you. You spent some time there in Minnesota. Your impression of the crop this year?
3: You know, it's been we've constantly gotten, especially in that northeast corner of Minnesota, or southeast Minnesota, we've constantly gotten, you know, an inch here, inch there, right at the perfect times. And so I think that they're going to continue to find that as they head up into Minnesota. One thing that I have heard from some of the other eastern scouts, though, Clinton, is talked with Mike Berto and Bruce Lansky on my drive down into Rochester here today. And they said that ear counts are better than what they found in, you know, other stops throughout. But the grain, the ears, they're filled out all the way to the tip, but the grain inches just don't seem to be there. So I went and I did a little bit of digging, and I was like, you know what? 7-inch ears usually is what you need consistently. 7.2, 7.3 to get some of those bigger yields out there. And I went looking. 6 out of the 33 districts that we have been through on this crop tour already that we've reported the numbers of are above 7 inches. Or 7 inches or above. So it's only 6 out of the 33. So the grain inches continue to be a story in some of the other routes, but I'm happy to hear that Lane has found some good corn.
1: Yeah, absolutely. Lane, one of the things obviously we've been talking about is the you know, grain inches, and we've been talking about missing ears. You're not seeing that today.
2: Oh, believe it or not, the ears are still kind of down, but they're huge.
1: Really?
2: And that's been the difference maker. And, you know, we'd kind of expect to find more 110, 115s today, ear count-wise, between those 230-foot rows. but we're still down 100, 105, which, you know, I think it's going to be down from a year ago, but the ears are just pretty big.
1: Yeah. On soybean side of things, how does that look in that route?
2: Yeah, so the last three stops have been very good. The pod counts have been very high. The first stop, again, was the lowest one of the day, and we pulled one of the plants that had one pod on it. So, you know, that kind of skewed the average lower, but that's kind of the beauty of the data is it's an average. So really what we found the last three stops have made up for that, and even the average between all four of our stops is still very good despite that very poor first stop, and that's where we found our worst corn of the day too. So I think it just happened to be a pocket that might have got some acute weather that impacted it early on, or maybe they got it in a little bit early where that cold temps really affected some of that emergence.
3: Yeah, Lane, that is consistent across some of the other routes in the reports that I've heard here this morning. The beans look great from the road. Lack of disease right now for that eastern Iowa side. But when you get in there, they're tall as can be. They're luscious. They look great. But the pod counts just don't seem to be. They're average, right? Maybe even a little bit down from average from what they're seeing right now.
1: Well, go ahead, Lane.
2: Yeah, we got in some pretty good pod counts, and I think it's been better the further north that we've gone. So yeah. I think it'll be a real testament to not only northern Iowa, but to see how southern Minnesota is. I know that's where you do a lot of your work, Emily, and you've been talking up a big game for that crop. So real curious to see what that looks like and if it compares to last year where we saw a record for the area.
1: Yeah, and last year was a big year for Minnesota. But as we've been talking, Emily, there were really some pretty big challenges in terms of disease pressure, some of the things that they had to overcome late season. And you know, the question is that, you know, that's the beauty of crop tour is this third week of August. This is not how it finishes. This is just where we are today. With Lane and with you here, let's kind of go back to yesterday, because, Emily, I want you to give us the numbers from Illinois if you have them. Let's talk about what we found in Illinois. Lane was on that eastern leg of that tour. Lane, you talked a lot about it yesterday. And I just want to get some raw reaction here to what Pro Farmer Crop Tour Scouts found there in Illinois as a full state average. Emily, walk us through these numbers here.
3: So the Illinois crop came in at a 184.19. That is down 7.71% versus last year, and also down 7.51% versus the three-year change. Most notable thing that we decreased in Illinois was grain inches, which were down 4.76% versus last year. When you go to the soybean side of things, pod count came in at a 1430.37. That is down 3.3% versus last year, but it is up 2.93% versus the three-year.
1: All right, Lane, now that you've had some time to react to all of that, what's going to be your takeaway from what we learned in Illinois?
2: Yeah, I think a lot of the attention has really been on that corn crop and just how far below we were from last year. We expect it to be down, but just modestly from where we were at a year ago. And everyone's surprised. And I think a lot of the rain, we talk about the volatility of the wet weather pattern and how just it's impacted these small segments. And it's happened so much. It's death by a thousand cuts. I mean, Tyne was talking about that a bit yesterday, and it's really held true. I think the bright spot are the soybeans. The soybeans have a lot of potential. They got enough pods and they've got enough moisture that they should be able to finish out the season pretty well. And I'll be curious to see if we can overcome where we're at last year. We saw some really impressive soybeans last year in Illinois, and USDA is expecting a jump up from that. And I think there's some potential. The disease is starting to pick up a little bit, but not too sure if it'll take the real top end of that crop. If it's coming up further along now, that it can be somewhat immune to that. But if we can get some of these top pods to fill out on the plants, it could be a pretty big number.
1: Yeah, absolutely. Emily, we've got about a minute here. As you go through the data and kind of synthesize what we've seen so far, especially there in Illinois, what are your takeaways?
3: I think the biggest takeaways that I see are that the June impact, the weather impact, the saturation that we had throughout a lot of that state, and even as we're getting into eastern Iowa, I think that we cut off some oxygen to these plants. And when those corn plants were thinking, how many kernel around do I need to be and how many kernel long do I need to be? it was saturated. And when you cut off oxygen like that, you can't think well, and either could those corn plants. And I don't think that we set up the kernel opportunity for it to be the crop that we thought we may find out there.
1: Yeah, and in fact, we saw more rain in parts of Illinois yesterday. I mean, overnight, we saw 5 to 7 inches of rain in some places. Around Morton, Illinois, we saw some flooding. And so it continues to be a story. Stick with us. We're going to go out to the western leg of the tour and talk with a guy that I think you know, Mr. Chip Flory, see how they're doing today. But first, we're going to check on some markets and see how our markets are moving as the Pro Farmer Crop Tour continues to work its way toward its final destination in Rochester. We'll have more AgriTalk coming up in just a minute.
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1: Markets today, we've got Jim Wyckoff for us. And Jim, what are you seeing out there?
7: Hi, Clinton. Well, we're seeing December corn up 7.5 cents. We came within 0.5 cent of taking out that May high of 506.5. So we're at a 3-month high in December corn. Crop Tour leans price bullish, of course, and that's giving the market some gas. November soybeans up 5.5 cents, hit a 3-week high. We had weekly export sales this morning that showed over 1 million metric tons going to China. And then, as you mentioned earlier, we had that 150,000 ton flash sale. Looking at the winter wheat markets, we've got HRW and SRW up about 7 to 8 cents. We've got Black Sea shipping disruptions that are driving prices higher there.
1: As we look at the livestock side of the ledger here, there's been some chatter around this New World screwworm situation just south of the border. What else are you seeing in markets?
7: Well, we saw some short covering earlier in the live cattle and feeder cattle futures markets, but we backed off those highs. Importantly, Walmart's earnings were a big miss today, and that's there's some talk in the cattle industry now that maybe the consumer confidence will be dented and maybe there'll be a little bit less demand for beef at the meat counters. We're going to watch that closely. And then looking at the hogs, we're seeing more technical selling pressure, prices near their recent lows, lower cash index trending lower, so the bears are in command there.
1: All right. Well, it is an interesting day to watch. Obviously, cotton back up again today. That December contract up near 88. So, Jim, thank you so much for keeping us up to date on what's happening in these markets. Jim Wyckoff with Pro Farmer. We'll have more AgriTalk coming up from the western leg of the crop tour next.
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1: A little music from my generation. Hey, welcome back to AgriTalk. Clinton Griffiths in for Chip Flory, who is out on the western leg of the crop tour. Emily Carolyn has made her way to Rochester and joins us via remote. Emily, you know, scouts, I'm sure, are busy sending you samples today.
3: They sure are, yes. So I just actually checked our numbers, and already this morning we have, you know, about 150 corn samples and 150 bean samples already in from everybody. So it must be a beautiful day out there. I did hear from some of the Minnesota scouts that they at least don't have mud on their boots today. I think that they're excited about that.
1: Yeah. Well, speaking of one of the guys that's been pretty muddy, he's been mudded in with us all week here. Two studs, no duds. Chip Flory on the road in the west on the western leg of the crop tour. Chip, how's it looking out there today?
11: Doing good, doing good. It is a beautiful day. Right now, it is 74 degrees out there.
1: Oh,
11: the sun is shining. You're right. We don't have mud on our boots. I think that. We need to get some mud up in this part of the world to make sure that this bean crop's going to finish. But no, Leon and I are out here having a great day so far up in Minnesota.
1: All right. Well, Emily's been telling me to have high expectations for Minnesota again this year. Last year was a pretty good standout in terms of what the crop looked like. What are you seeing?
11: Emily, do those expectations, do they count? In Brown County, Wanton County, Blue Earth.
3: Uh-oh. Why? What did you find?
11: Well, we're 158 to 203, and the 203 is the only one over 200. And this is an area that a year ago, you know, I remember going through this area and thinking to myself, yeah, you know what, it's good, but it's not great. And then you look at the sheet, and everything was right at 200.
1: Wow, interesting.
3: So what's our limitation right now, Dad?
11: Leon, what do you think? I mean, we're talking about it. Well, in a couple of cases, it's no, not a couple. In one of the four, it was ear count.
3: Okay.
11: In 30-inch rows, we only had 79 ears. Outside of that, 6.42, 7.08, 6.67 on the grain length.
3: Grain inches, isn't it?
11: It's the grain inches. I think that's what we're talking about, isn't it, Leon?
12: Just on one, it was the kernels. We didn't get to 15, 14.
11: The kernel rolls around.
12: Right.
3: Okay. Yep. I've talked to a few of the other scouts that are over there with you guys going through Minnesota right now, and I have to say the grain inches are the story over there, too. Just like what we were talking about in eastern Iowa, right? I felt like the two legs, they're meeting up today, and everybody's telling me the same story, right? Eastern Iowa, grain inches, right? You're still filling out those ears, but it's just the kernel potential was not there. That shows me that there was some early season stress, right? That cold that came through, that corn plant was more stressed than I think what we visibly could see.
11: Yeah. And the grain inch problem started in western Iowa, really, and is continuing over because, southwest and west central, it was a combination of fewer ears and shorter grain length. But northwest Iowa was all about the grain length and why we came in under a year ago.
1: Yeah. Chip, I know we've been talking, last year there was such a heavy southern rust issue out there on this last couple of days of the tour specifically. Today, what are you seeing out there in terms of disease?
11: Yeah, we've missed that problem this year. That's a good thing. And I think that complicates putting analysis on this crop.
1: Interesting.
11: Because, remember what I called it a year ago, the worst, best crop I had ever seen?
1: I remember. It stuck with me.
11: And the reason that I said it was because of all the diseases out there. Now, I know that we lost bushels to the southern rust. Individual producers calling up and saying, listen, where I didn't have the rust too bad, it was 50, 60, 70 bushel better than where the rust really set in. Makes me wonder just how big that crop could have been a year ago. So this year, even if we measure it lighter, could it be similar because of the lack of disease and a better finish.
3: Right.
11: So it's a tough question to answer right now.
3: It is. It's a way cleaner crop. Maturity is farther along in my mind than maybe what we typically see in the third week of August in Minnesota.
11: It is. It is. Yes.
12: Okay. Absolutely.
11: You've been seeing mostly dent corn, right?
12: It's all dented. It's all even a little bit of the ears turning brown already.
3: Yeah. And last year when we had David Hula along, he said, he's like, this corn crop is not mature enough and it still has an opportunity. So he was telling farmers still to get out and spray at southern rust pressure. It was the only area that we thought we could actually get an advantage from something like that, right? This year, though, we're more mature. We have less disease, right? But the grain inches still aren't lining up. So I agree with you, Dad. I think I can see the opportunity maybe coming in a little bit less, but moving forward, or the right now, the snapshot may be coming in a little bit less, but the opportunity moving forward, there's definitely more upside than downside compared to last year.
11: Yeah, to hold on to it. Yeah.
1: Right, yeah. Chip, yesterday you were talking a little bit about brown stem rot there and some of the soybeans. You're finding some of that disease pressure in pockets out there. What are you seeing overall in terms of disease in beans and the quality of that crop?
11: There's some discoloration in this bean crop in Minnesota, and it's not every field. When we were over by St. James and made our way to the north there, we were seeing some yellowing out in the field, and I wonder if it wasn't some iron chlorosis and maybe, you know, cyst nematode, something like that. It's a pretty heavy SCN area. But we got into one area where it was really tough to tell exactly what was going on. Well, Leon and I are driving by the farm, and we look down. The pickup is sitting in front of the shop. The shop door is open, and I thought, what the heck? Let's pull in. So we pulled in. I stuck my head in the shop, said hello, looked in, and there were two very nice guys, but they were buried up to their waist in the back end of a combine getting ready for harvest. But, you know, I hear this hello back at me, and I said, yeah, hey, I'm sorry to bother you. They came out. We had a good conversation. There's an area over there that is planting short season beans, group one beans, and planting them in late April to hit an earlier market. So he said his beans that were yellowing right across the road from the shop are just maturing already.
1: Okay.
11: Yeah.
1: Oh, that's
11: so.
1: That's,
11: and he thought that, you know, the area that we drove through, he thought that was probably the case on that yellowing that we saw out in the field. They're just starting to mature.
1: Interesting. Hey, Chip, we got a couple more minutes here or so. You always do a good job of this. Break down the numbers and stuff from yesterday. Give us a little bit of a brain dump here on where your head's at in terms of, like, the overall crop tour. How this is stacking up for you, what did you hear yesterday, especially there with those Illinois numbers?
11: You know, ask the guys in, where did I do that? Grand Island, I guess it was, where I said, you know, or maybe it was Nebraska City. It was Nebraska City where I said, you know, we're going to find out tomorrow whether or not that Illinois crop is there. And I kind of went, and it isn't. Ooh, you know, and I said, maybe you heard it here first. And I just heard too many reports coming from producers over there, listening to some of the comments from Ken Ferry. There were plenty of other tours that were running around out there in Illinois and Iowa that were giving me some indications that maybe that Illinois crop wasn't everything that it was supposed to be as of August 1. So I wasn't really surprised when we came in below a year ago, but to come in down 7.7% below a year ago, 7.5% below the 3-year average, that's making it, combined with what we saw in Ohio, Indiana, what we saw and expected to see in South Dakota, Nebraska. All of that's making it really difficult to get above 180 for a national average yield, I think. We've got to run the rest of Iowa. We got to get Minnesota into the mix. But it's a heavy lift to get over 180, I think, at this point, guys.
1: Yeah. How does that change the conversation from here, Chip?
11: It's demand story now.
1: It becomes just a demand story, right? I mean, like, full-blown.
11: Yeah, you know, and the thing is, the supply side of the story is still going to be a debate. We're going to wait for the September numbers to see if USDA backs up what we're seeing out here on Crop Tour, or if they find something different in their objective yield plots. I'm going to be really surprised if they do, because this ear count issue in the Eastern Belt was so consistent. The grain length issue in the Western Belt has been so consistent. I can't imagine that USDA isn't going to find the same thing in the objective yield plots. I just got to anticipate that they're going to. So we'll see. But after that, after we get the September report, man, it's all about demand and making sure that we can hold on to the demand that is on the balance sheet. I don't think we're anywhere close to pricing the end users out of this market at this point, but we got to pay attention to price and what price might do to demand later in the year.
1: Yep, absolutely. And Chip, I did see some video of folks down in Brazil planting today, so we've got that on its way. All right. Well, you guys be safe. We're going to check in with you again this afternoon. Thanks so much for being here. All right, Emily, stick with me. We're going to do one more segment here when AgriTalk continues, and we continue our conversation around the 2026 Pro Farmer Crop Tour. More AgriTalk next.
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21: Now, WJAG Skywatch Weather from Weatherology.
22: High temperatures reach up to 82 today under mainly sunny skies, south winds 8 to 15 miles per hour. Mainly clear tonight, lows around 63. Highs level off around 84 tomorrow, slight chance for storms. I'm meteorologist Jennifer Wojcicki for News Talk WJAG AM 780 and 105.9 FM. Right now, it's 68 degrees.
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0: right, welcome back to AgriTalk. Clinton Griffiths in for Chip Flory as we wrap up another day of crop tour. Our scouts are working their way toward Rochester tonight. Emily Carolyn joining me from the road. She's already there getting ready to start crunching that data so we get some final results from both Iowa and Minnesota tonight. Emily, I didn't ask you this. I asked your dad. What's your takeaway so far? Where's your head at after yesterday's numbers?
1: I think that trying to get our heads wrapped around what the true story is here and where things just honestly went wrong, right? I think everybody expected, the expectations were that, hey, we had some heavy hitters that needed to come through on the eastern leg, and they just weren't there. And I think the early season story became probably top of my mind just because I don't think that the potential was fully there, even if we would have had a good pollination window. And I think that's just eye-opening to me, right? You can try and do everything that we can, but if Mother Nature doesn't give you what we need and give you the oxygen that we need through a lot of this, it's not going to be there. A couple of things here just on as the scouts are making their way through eastern Iowa and into in western Minnesota, right? Far western Minnesota, some of the comments coming in is that there's already some ears dropped. So some of the drought conditions deep into there. Roger Servine, his crowd went all the way over to the Pipestone area and, you know, ears dropping, not necessarily bad plant health. I mean, it's just mature, and that's a way more mature crop than what we usually see in that Minnesota side of things. The eastern Iowa crowd, the comments coming in are definitely more focused still on that storm damage. I was thinking that we were going to make our way out of it, but I'm seeing quite a few of the comments come in that, you know, they're still seeing some tangled up corn. I don't know how yield limiting it's going to be. It's nothing quite like what we saw over in Indiana, but it's amazing how these storms have just completely taken over.
0: Yeah, and weather has really become a theme of this year's conversation. And here to help us kind of walk through some of the weather and maybe the expectations for the next the next few weeks here, we've got Brian Bledsoe in our Kansas City studios. And Brian, obviously we've been talking a lot about the rain that we've seen this month right through the middle of that Corn Belt region. I mean, some of these places, it's number one out of 134 years, the wettest.

0: stretch that they've seen.
1: Yeah, we really didn't need to add to that, and that's exactly kind of what we have done. So it's kind of refreshing out there, at least in my mind, for most areas, because you get a day like today where things have calmed down, you know, quite a bit, and things are actually going to stay fairly calm out there today. So we're going to start out tomorrow. It's going to walk you through what the next couple of weeks look like, too.
0: Hey, Brian, let's see if we can get your microphone. We're losing you just a little bit there. I'm going to let you check that and come back to me whenever you're ready. Emily, as we talk about this weather, I mean, you know, obviously it's been a limiting factor, but some of this was just the weather we saw in June is when it started, and then we had this heat in July.
2: It was. I mean, Illinois and Indiana both saw some of the wettest Junes that they have, you know, also on record, right? I think it was the 6th in Illinois and is somewhere in there in Indiana. I can't keep all the numbers straight, Clinton. But, I mean, I think that that just limited what the potential is right out of the get-go. I talked about it just a little bit ago, but that corn plant, it's deciding how many kernels around those ears are going to be in that V6 to V10 time frame, and kernels long too. So now getting reports that, hey, we filled out to the tip of those ears, it just shows me that the potential just isn't there, even in the areas where we're not seeing those pollination issues. And so I think the story for me is that June did a bigger impact than what I ever had thought that it was going to do.
0: Yeah. Let's try Brian again and see if we've got a little better connection with him. Brian, what do you think? Yeah.
2: Oh, we're still muted there.
0: It's still muted. That's all right. We'll get that fixed. We'll bring Brian back this afternoon if he's available, and we'll talk a little bit more about this weather and long-term outlook. Because I think, Emily, as we go from here to there, we've got to finish whatever's left of this crop. You heard it mentioned there's some maturity that's already happening, especially out there in the Western Belt. But Ohio was a pretty immature crop. There's still potential there.
2: Ohio always has an immature crop to some extent, right? That we use that, you know, compared to like an Illinois or an Iowa crop, but it was still immature and there was still that, you know, what's it going to be, that potential that remains out there. And that Ohio crop, I don't know if it has that opportunity to finish the way that it needs to with the water saturation that we have here now in August. And I know that, you know, as we moved into Indiana, that storm damage, I mean, when we talk about the D word, derecho, it's a swath that it has to cover for it to be classified as a derecho. And I know that we saw that more, you know, that impact that it was, because the storm damage was just intense. It affected a lot of the routes that went through Indiana, even as we got into Illinois. That Illinois number, I mean, I'm still trying to get my head wrapped around it, Clinton. I don't know if we expect Illinois to do that.
0: Yeah, we've got about another minute here, Emily. As you talk about crop tour in 2026, you know, it's not every year, and I had this conversation earlier today, it's not every year that crop tour kind of finds the types of things the scouts have found this year. Does this feel different to you than what we've seen the last few years?
2: It does. And I think last night I needed, you know, just the clarity of this, right? What do we do every single year? And that is trust the numbers, right? When things are going the way that they are this year and we're having some big surprises come through, we have to trust the numbers. So when we put the analysis on things tonight with that Pro Farmer team, right, because tomorrow we're going to launch a national yield estimate, we're going to trust our numbers. We're going to trust the formulas that my dad has spent the last 33 years trying to perfect.
0: Right.
2: And we've used these formulas, and we know that we have to just trust the numbers that the scouts pull for us every single year. We got to rely on the data.
0: Yeah, well, that data, and that's why there are thousands of samples taken with random stops across the Corn Belt over a four-day period. The scouts travel many, many miles to do that work. And so at the end of the day, you know, this is different, right? This is a little different than what we got from the August USDA reports. This is a boots on the ground. Pull the husk back, really take a look at this crop and do it in a systematic way. And that's what the team is doing this week. And it's yielding some really interesting results and some interesting conversations about what happened and how does this impact plans for, you know, the growing seasons in the future. Thanks for watching. We're going to have more coming up here in just a
3: little while. This is a commercial for Pioneer Seed Corn.
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6: 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Nebraskans can't afford lawmakers enriching themselves while our costs go through the roof. 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
10: Suzanne Swalwell, Devices. I'm Carmen Roberts, Fox News. Sources tell the AP that federal agents seized electronic devices from former California Congressman Eric Swalwell at a San Francisco airport and searched his Washington home as part of an investigation into sexual misconduct allegations. Swalwell resigned from Congress in April after allegations surfaced, which he denies. He had been a leading candidate for California governor, but dropped out of the race. The national debt sits at a record $40 trillion, and Treasury Secretary Scott Bessent told reporters at the White House,
11: "We're going to have to grow our way out of this, and as I talked about at G20 in Asheville, we are going to talk about the U.S. growth strategy and encourage the rest of the world to come along with us."
10: The national debt has soared for decades, accelerating under Presidents Trump and Biden, driven in part by pandemic costs, Trump tax cuts, and rising military spending. For Americans, that means higher borrowing costs, lower wages, and higher prices. As the Iran war nears its six-month point, President Trump is threatening Iran with economic D-Day, saying he would unleash the most crushing economic operation ever taken. Iran is brushing off the threat. We're learning more about the busted cocaine ring involving several students at Penn State University.
12: Prosecutors say that they used Venmo, Snapchat, and also a Cash App in order to do these drug deals. You know, they may be frat boys, but the prosecutors say they ran a large-scale drug trafficking operation all on the campus of Penn State University, and the investigation is now widening. So far, authorities have charged 13 current and former students and a student father for being part of this scheme.
10: Fox's Eric Sean reporting. And the Dow is down 425 points at this hour. Crude oil up at $85.95 a barrel. 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
18: 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I'm John Perkins with a Brownfield Market Update. 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Soybeans are mixed, still mostly firm, and corn is up. They both look overbought, but crude oil's higher, and major private crop through results are bullish. Most active November beans are up 3/4 at 12.38. December corn's 5 1/4 higher at 5.03 1/4. Live and feeder cattle are higher on technical buying ahead of widespread direct trade and tomorrow's on feed update. Most active October lives up 172 at 218.97. September feeders are $1.05 higher at 330.17. And hogs are mixed, adjusting spreads. October is down $1.22 at 80.27. The December contract is 57 lower at 70.85. John Perkins, Brownfield.
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26: WJAG. Good afternoon, Northeast Nebraska. This is the Noon Report live from the Farmers Pride Studios, downtown River Point in Norfolk. Packet Bay, and we have a lot to get through in a short amount of time, including taking a look at our news headlines, which is brought to you by Faith Health here in Norfolk. So let's get started with a look at our weather recap. That's coming up in about 30 seconds.
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26: All right, yesterday, not a terrible day out at all. Got up to 79 degrees. That was about 4:40 in the afternoon. 61 was our low. That was just before midnight. Midnight to midnight, we got another 13/100ths of an inch of moisture. We're above normal for the month by 2.7 inches, below normal on the year by 2 inches. We're going to warm up just a little bit, I think, as we head into the weekend, but still extremely nice for late parts of August. Rain chances might subside just a little bit. We'll get to our extended forecast here in just a moment. Normal high for today is 84, record of 102 was set back in 1947. 60 is a normal low, record of 40 was set back in 1950. Sunset this evening will be at 8:22. Sunrise tomorrow morning's at 6:44. Tomorrow sunset scheduled for 8:21. Today, going to be heading for a high of about 82 degrees under mainly sunny skies. South winds as well, 8 to 15 miles an hour. So a beautiful day for the start of the high school sports season with softball and girls golf. 63 for your overnight low tonight. south wind still, 5 to 10 miles an hour. Tomorrow we're going to warm up a little bit more, maybe 84 is what they expect. Small chance of precip during the day, not going to amount too much, maybe a couple hundredths of an inch. 50-50 shot at rain tomorrow night, maybe 6 hundredths of an inch, excuse me, is what they expect, and a low of 62. We're going to cool off a little bit for Saturday still, maybe a very, very small early in the day chance of rain showers coming through and a high of 80. 60 for your overnight low Saturday night. Then we're going to hang out in the upper 70s on Sunday before kind of being in the low 80s to start next week. 77 Sunday, 81 Monday, 82 Tuesday, 81 on Wednesday. Around the Cornhusker State this hour, let's update those temperatures. It looks like our warm spot is 82 degrees. That is currently all the way out in Ogallala. Cool spot is 72. You have that in... Come on, Mr. Computer, work just a little bit for me. Let's get rid of that ad. There we go. Columbus sitting at 72, along with Hastings and Hebron. Also around the area, 77 in Fremont, Wayne, and O'Neill, 73 in Albion, and we're at 75 here in downtown Norfolk. News is coming up in 60 seconds.
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3: And I'm Paul Hughes. 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
2: I do have one announcement. The City of Norfolk's landline 911 service has been restored and is now fully operational. The Madison County Clerk's Office has received numerous inquiries about voter registration and early voting ballot applications being mailed to them by third-party organizations. The group called the Center for Voter Information with a return address in Des Moines, Iowa, is sending residents applications for an early ballot with a return envelope with postage paid to the Madison County Election Commissioner. Madison County Clerk and Chief Election Officer Ann Pruse told News Talk WJAG, while the practice is not illegal, it is causing confusion among residents in Madison County.
4: There is not a violation for someone to send out an early vote application to the residents. Unfortunately, it then provides some confusion to those residents. Because Madison County does have a list of voters that we do send applications to, which those applications were just mailed out this last Friday on August 14th.
2: Bruce emphasized that if you have any questions about your voter registration or want to request an early voting ballot, simply contact the Madison County Clerk's Office.
3: Governor Jim Pillen hosted his monthly radio call-in show on Monday and received a call from a county assessor who complained that the governor threw the assessors under the bus by blaming them for high property taxes. Pillen replied, saying property owners in virtually all 93 counties have had valuation assessments that have, in his words, gone dramatically over what property valuations are.
5: I've been to counties where the assessor told us it's her privilege to do what she sees fit, and that's the way it is. So, I think that we have a complicated issue. I think that valuations going up 15% and 20% is not sustainable, and I called it the way it is. We have to solve the problem, and capping county valuations, I think, is one piece of it.
3: Pillen urged all 93 county assessors to listen to their constituents because most are, quote, tired of what's happened to our property tax crisis.
2: The ongoing Lancaster County Sheriff's Office investigation into possibly fraudulent petition signatures has expanded to all four statewide citizen-led initiatives. Chief Deputy Ben Houchin of the Lancaster County Sheriff's Office announced the expansion on Wednesday. The four proposed ballot measures seek to legalize and regulate online sports betting, restrict K-12 and collegiate sports participation to students' sex at birth, and make it harder for lawmakers to change voter-initiated laws. As for how many signatures under investigation, Houchin said, quote, thousands and thousands. The sheriff's office is also reviewing possible fraudulent signatures on petitions for former state senator Brett Lindstrom's nonpartisan bid for governor.
3: The city of Norfolk has announced the hiring of Melissa Garcia as its new economic development director. Garcia brings more than 15 years of experience in economic development, community engagement, organizational leadership, and strategic partnership to the position. As economic development director, she'll lead the city's efforts to support business growth, attract investment, strengthen partnering, and create opportunities for continued economic growth in Norfolk. Most recently, Garcia served as Chief People Officer at Dacos Incorporated. She'll begin her role with the city on Monday. That's news from the WJAG and Norfolk Daily News Newsroom, brought to you by Faith Health. I'm Paul Hughes.
2: And I'm Bill Seifert. Still ahead, we have the Brownfield Livestock and Commodity Updates and the first we'll have Skywatch Weather.
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6: Daytime highs approaching 82. This afternoon, under sunny skies, winds out of the south, 8 to 15 miles per hour. Mainly clear, tonight, lows sit down to about 63. Slight chance for storms, tomorrow, highs around 84. I'm meteorologist Jennifer Wojcicki from News Talk WJAG AM 780 and 105.9 FM. 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
7: I'm Ty Stevens, and I'm from Page, Nebraska. I was in Valentine, Nebraska at the high school state finals, and I caught my thumb in my dally, and went to the hospital in Valentine, and they flew me here. Came to Dr. Hartzell right away, and he reattached it. I was here for a week after I cut my thumb off. I just think that we're really lucky to have someone like him that can do these kind of surgeries. He's just so good at what he does. He leaves a good impression. Caring, that's what Faith Health means to me.
8: 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Direct cash cattle trade activity has been slow on Thursday following some light business that developed Wednesday. Sources say some trading was noted in parts of Nebraska and Iowa at mostly 355 to 356, but no other deals were reported. Packer interest should improve as the week progresses, especially in the south. Boxed beef was lower at midday, with choice down 285 at 392.14, select 61 cents lower at 363.56. At the Farmington Regional Stockyards in Missouri, trends showed lower undertones on a light supply. Slaughter cows sold $6 lower, and bulls were steady to $3 lower. Feeder supply included 62% steers, and 46% of the offering was over 600 pounds. Feeder steers over 1,000 pounds sold for $281.75, and feeder heifers 455 to 495 pounds brought $365 to $390. Cash hogs are mixed at midday with light opening negotiated movement at the major direct markets. Business is seeing some limited late week support from buyers trying to round up the remaining ready numbers, but the bulk seem to have the needed supplies on hand. Most of the recent cash pressure has stemmed from the more than adequate hog availability. Sustained pork demand is a question mark, but overall domestic consumer interest seems to be holding up fairly well. Barrels and gilts at the National Daily Direct were up 51 cents at midday, with a base range of 91 to 96.50. Butcher hog prices at the Midwest cash markets are steady. Barrels and gilts in Dorchester, Wisconsin, were priced at 66. Illinois slaughter sows are steady at 43 to 55. Pork values were up 38 cents at midday at 97.96. This program is brought to you by John Deere. John Deere is proud to support the American farmers and ranchers who harvest our future year in and year out. I'm Brent Barnett with Brownfield.
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18: Soybeans and hogs are mixed. Cattle and corn are higher. I'm John Perkins with a Brownfield Market Update. Speed wins. That's why Stein is focused on delivering higher yielding genetics faster than the competition, and why they release more new Enlist E3 lines than any other company. Stein has yield. Soybeans are mixed, currently mostly firm, watching a major private crop tour, which has reported lower than a year ago pod counts in some key growing areas. That would impact supply, and demand is good, but contracts are at least somewhat overbought, and that's limited the upside to some extent. September's down a penny at 12.21 and a quarter. November's one higher at 12.38 and a quarter. September bean meal is down 2.40 at 3.1650. With another higher move in crude oil, September soybean oil is up under 29 points at 71.15. Corn's higher. That major private crop tour is generally showing yield potential is lower than a year ago. USDA is already projecting strong new crop demand, so this would cut stocks even further. September Chicago's up 6 1/4 at 479 and a quarter. September Kansas City's up 6 1/4 at 504 and a quarter. Wheat's mixed, mostly firm. Export movement out of the Black Sea remains highly restricted due to war. While that has not boosted global demand for U.S. wheat, there's no end in sight to the war, and damage will take time to repair. September Chicago's a quarter lower at 680. September Kansas City's one higher at 763. September Minneapolis is up 4.5 at 698.5. Cattle are higher, had a widespread direct trade in Friday's cattle on feed report. Direct cattle markets are quiet. The bids are back on the table. Box beef is lower at midday. October live's up 162 at 218.85. December's 205 higher at 219.20. September feeders are up 60 at 329.72. And hogs are mixed, adjusting spreads. Pork's up at midday. October's down 127 at 80.22. December lean 67 lower at 70.75. John Perkins, Brownfield.
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19: Fresh readings on the job market and economy are encouraging. New unemployment claims remain subdued. Last week, claims declined to 206,000, down from the previous week, and suggesting companies are still not conducting widespread layoffs. Continuing claims, those remaining on benefits for the week of August 8th, came in at 1.79 million, up slightly but close to economist predictions. The Philadelphia Federal Reserve's manufacturing index for this month jumped to a five-year high at 47.4. Economists were expecting some pullback from a strong reading in July. Walmart reported a stronger than expected quarter, though investors were anticipating a more upbeat forecast from Walmart, and the stock's losing ground. That's your Fox Business Report. I'm Ginny Coselda. Invested in you.
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19: 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The Philadelphia Federal Reserve's manufacturing index for this month jumped to a five-year high at 47.4. Economists were expecting some pullback from a strong reading in July. Walmart reported a stronger than expected quarter, though investors were anticipating a more upbeat forecast from Walmart, and the stock's losing ground. That's your Fox Business Report. I'm Ginny Coselda. 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
22: Why did Pete Ricketts spend millions to get himself appointed to the U.S. Senate? Ricketts knows D.C. is pay to play. Since going to D.C., Ricketts has increased his net worth almost 30%. 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Meanwhile, he's opposed every serious attempt to ban congressional stock trading. Nebraskans can't afford lawmakers enriching themselves while our costs go through the roof. Tell Senator Ricketts to support the Ban Congressional Stock Trading Act now. 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
26: 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We also want to take one last look at the Gary the Eric and Char Georgeson Farm Retirement Equipment and Antique Farm Equipment Auction. It is a live and online auction. The live portion will be tomorrow at 9:30 out at 2547 Kennesaw Road in Hubbard. Some of the items on page three include a John Deere 999 corn planter for $110. There is also coming in way cheaper at $21 is an early Milwaukee Harvester Company number 3 single horse-drawn mower. Again, that is $21 for that item. Even cheaper items include an early snow fence maker for $12 and the Marsh Harvester attachment wheel for $4. To view all items, again, on the Eric and Char Georgeson Farm Retirement Equipment and Antique Farm Equipment Auction, head online to KramerAuctions.com. Your funeral announcements are going to come up next.
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26: And here are our funeral announcements for Thursday, August the 20th. Services for Dorothy H. White, W-H-I-T-E, age 83 of Norfolk, will be at 2:30 tomorrow at Stenochic Funeral Chapel. Visitation will be an hour prior to services. Services for Dwayne F. Kaufman, K-A-U-F-M-A-N-N, age 86 of Columbus, will be at 10:30 tomorrow at Trinity Lutheran Church in Newman Grove. Visitation is set from 5 to 7 tonight at Lavander Funeral Home in Albion. Services for Kenneth D. Kenny Zautke, Z-A-U-T-K-E, age 84 of Norfolk, will be at 10:30 tomorrow at Grace Lutheran Church. Visitation is from 5 to 7 tonight at Stenochic Funeral Chapel in Norfolk. Services for Lucille Elizabeth Holcomb, H-O-L-C-O-M-B, age 92 of Wayne and formerly of Coleridge, will be at 11 o'clock tomorrow at Our Savior Lutheran Church in Wayne. Visitation will be from 10 to 11 o'clock tomorrow morning at the church. A celebration of life for Colette A. Donner, D-O-N-N-E-R, age 66 of Laurel, will be from 2 to 5 on Saturday at the Laurel VFW Club. And services for Lillian Kruger, K-R-U-E-G-E-R, age 78 of Orchard, will be at 10:30 on Saturday at Christ Lutheran Church in Basil Mills.
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0: Welcome back in, Clay and Buck. We will take some of your calls. We were also scheduled, I don't think we mentioned it because his schedule can shift, we're scheduled to be joined by Vice President J.D. Vance in about an hour from now at 1:30 p.m. Eastern. That is 10:30 on the West Coast. Again, schedules permitting, had to cancel with him a couple of times, not us, because we're going to be here no matter what from 12 to 3. The Vice President's schedule can shift, but he is scheduled to be with us also. HUD Secretary in the Cabinet, Scott Turner, is scheduled to be with me here in the Nashville studio where I do the program in the third hour, just FYI for everybody out there. We may have some spicy opinions here before long to share with you. Elon Musk weighed in on the Derek Chauvin case. We've got some takes on that. That is the police officer who is in prison over the George Floyd situation. We'll tell you what Elon said, whether we agree with it. Also, I'm going to tee off, and I don't know how many people want to weigh in on this, but this Lindsay Clancy trial, the mom who killed her three kids, I can't believe how much sympathetic coverage she's getting. I find it completely unacceptable. I will tell you why I find it that way. In the meantime, a lot to take into consideration when you own a business, making time to understand your business insurance, just one item on a long list. 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
4: I'm John Saucier. President Trump launching a massive economic pressure campaign against Iran this week as negotiations break down between the two countries. House Majority Leader, Republican Congressman Steve Scalise on Fox.
5: Their economy, their military has been decimated by President Trump's action. Their ability to get a nuclear weapon has been decimated. But now we're going to look at all those people that are doing business and feeding billions of dollars into Iran's economy and say, you got to stop doing it or it's going to affect your economy too.
4: The American national debt has grown to a record $40 trillion. Treasury Secretary Scott Bessent says the solution is reducing the national debt is economic growth.
6: We have to grow our way out of this. And as I talked about at G20 in Asheville, we are going to talk about the U.S. growth strategy and encourage the rest of the world to come along with us.
4: Experts say this debt's lowering wages, making things more expensive. America's listening to Fox News.
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0: Yeah, we need to expand energy production. We don't want to limit ourselves with this. So I'm all for it.
1: Europe, where we're saying, hey, energy is too expensive. Let's not have air conditioning. No, I want air conditioning everywhere, and I want it cold when it's hot everywhere. We shouldn't be trying to restrict that.
0: The France and French people have a lot of wonderful and charming things, Clay. But there is something that really sums up the French mentality with they would rather thousands of old people die during a heat wave than just use air conditioning like those fat Americans. It's just the truth. This is what they said. This is how they feel. That is the choice before them. They have nuclear in France. They're actually a very advanced nuclear country. They certainly could have the grid and the power to do the air conditioning. They certainly have the technology for something that's been around since, like 80 years now. 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

0: Welcome back into Clay and Buck. We will be taking more calls, talkbacks, and perhaps chatting with the second most powerful person in the United States government in a minute here. We'll see. Vice President J.D. Vance, I believe, is supposed to be joining us. He might get called into the Situation Room, in which case, that is fine. But if not, we'll be talking to him shortly here. And we have H. Justin in South Carolina on data centers. Want to play this. Play it.
1: Hey, guys. This is Justin in Charleston, South Carolina. I want to chime in on the data center. Most of the centers that are being built are on the large scale, and they consume about 1 million gallons of water a day. That's equivalent to a small town. So if they're building one of these things next to a small town, you're now doubling the amount of water that that town uses on a daily basis. Those are all facts brought to you by Grok. So if China's infiltrated Grok, that's a whole other argument. But I'm not a fan of these things.
0: Well, my question is, again, they wouldn't build if they didn't have the ability to, like, I can't even do, I'm doing a renovation, Clay, of some rooms in my home, and we have to check to see if we have the amperage for the outlets we want to put in. They're not going to sign a huge data center. They're not putting this in some little place that doesn't have the water or the grid power to support it. That would make no sense.
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6: News, I'm Tom Graham. California and 11 other states suing to block a merger between Paramount and Warner Brothers Discovery. Paramount now threatening to leave California unless a settlement is reached by October. Los Angeles Mayor Karen Bass reacting today.
7: This is not about taking sides. This is about fighting for Los Angeles, standing up for our union workers, keeping Paramount here, and protecting the future of this industry.
6: Critics argue the merger will weaken competition in Hollywood. Paramount, though, disagrees. 32 million people in the path of severe weather in the busy Northeast. Fox Weather's Steve Bender.
8: From really D.C., the nation's capital, all the way up through Philly. Flooding risk, though, on the northern side. We're already seeing major impacts at every airport in New York.
6: Ground delays expected to impact air travel nationwide. 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

0: you an opportunity to tell people why you think that book is resonating so well with so many people and selling so many copies. But I also want to tee up this because I know you're a big sports fan. First of all, congratulations to the Buckeyes. They're the number one preseason team in America. I know that that makes you happy. I also want to get your take here as you talk about the book. I'm sure you saw Enes Kanter Freedom and Royce White have declared for the WNBA draft. How crazy is where we are with the WNBA in the wake of Sophie Cunningham? Tell us about the book. I'll let you tee off on a variety of different subjects there to close.
1: Oh, man. Well, first of all, I actually, you know, it's kind of cool to see your team as number one on the AP poll, but I don't love being number one because I just think it sets expectations so high. I think Oregon has a really, really good team this year. I think the Hurricanes, which I think they ended up as sixth or seventh. I think the Hurricanes have an amazing team this year and obviously a very good coach. So, you know, like we have the big game in Texas to start the season or at least early in the season. I hate the expectations being so high because remember, we still have a sophomore quarterback with an incredible amount of pressure, a great receiving core, but you know, that's hard for a sophomore to quarterback a team that starts preseason number one. So I feel good about our team, but I'd be happier, frankly, with a ranking at two or three. And on the book, man, you know, it's something I've been writing for 10 years. I started to write it right after Hillbilly Elegy came out in 2016. So this is the second book I've ever published. It was probably 80% written before I ever became vice president. And I kind of got to a point where it's like, you're either never going to publish this book or you're going to sit down on, you know, the 2 hours you can find free on the nights and on the weekends and just finish this thing. And I basically, I wanted to help people understand, why is it that kids like me raised in the Christian faith, why did we lose our faith and why do we come back to it? And I kind of told that story obviously in a very personal way, but you know, through other lenses as well. And I know a lot of your audience are people of a very serious faith, and hopefully they can pick something up, learn something about it, and find something meaningful in it.
0: Amen. J.D. Vance, keep up the good work. Good luck with that four-week-old. Tell your wife to keep fighting strong on the sleep training since you're probably a wuss like Buck and me. And we look forward to your event tomorrow.
1: All right, guys. Take care.
0: That's J.D. Vance. We'll be back next.
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7: Hello, gorgeous. It's Lala Cat.
0: Yeah, I thought
7: host
0: that was good.
7: Untraditionally Lala. My days of filling up cups at Sir may be over, but I'm still loving life in the valley.
0: We covered a
7: life
0: lot of ground.
7: On the other side of the hill is giving
0: I think if I could have gotten him on
7: but over here on my podcast, Untraditionally Lala, I'm still that Lala.
0: Yeah, no,
7: love,
0: I thought it was like.
7: Love to hate. I've been full on oversharing with fans,
0: all
7: family,
0: that very
7: and former
0: well,
7: frenemies
0: I
7: like Tom Short. I had a
0: if
7: little
0: bit of
7: a when he came on the pod.
0: White,
5: you
0: don't
5: feel
0: I think
5: bad
0: that
5: you told me I was a bootleg housewife.
0: So about the WNBA.
5: I almost flipped a pizza in your lap.
0: I went the Ohio
8: God,
0: State
8: I
0: route. I was trying to get
8: about that
0: to
8: until just now.
0: Like
8: sorry, I don't want to blame alcohol.
0: But anyway,
8: I got to blame that one on the alcohol.
0: What's that?
7: This is about laughing and learning when life just keeps on lifing. Because I make mistakes so that you guys don't have
0: to. Yeah, I mean, I think
7: we're growing, we're thriving, and yes, sometimes we're barely surviving. But we do it all with love. It's unruly, it's unafraid, it's Untraditionally Lala. 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
0: Oh, they were fine. What time was he? I think he was enjoying it.
7: Zach
0: I mean,
7: Ramos.
0: Look, we asked interesting questions.
7: I've been the producer of some of your favorite shows, like Las Culturistas.

0: Justice.
1: What time was he supposed to be off?
0: With Sydney Washington and Marie Faustin. But today, I'm here to invite you to a new show with me as your host. 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
1: So they have to complain. 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
0: Especially for those who feel ni de aquí, ni de allá. Every week, I interview Puerto Rican cultural tastemakers, community leaders, historians, authors, musicians, you name it, to gain a better understanding of what it means to call yourself Puerto Rican. All in hopes that by the end of every episode, you feel a little more connected to Porangan, no matter where you are in the world. And if you want a chance for your questions,
1: my general problem, I also think the answer on the Charlie Kirk thing is actually just important for this audience to hear.
0: You're listening to Welcome to Ovadio.
1: Yeah.

0: Welcome back in, Clay and Buck. 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

0: Welcome back in here to Clay and Buck. We're going to get some talkbacks, and then we're going to talk to the Secretary of Housing and Urban Development, which is going to be a great conversation. We'll let Clay lead that one, because he's in studio in the great state of Tennessee with Mr. Clay Travis. Let's go to our talkback list here, and we have, there's a lot of different stuff here. Let's start at the top. Hank in Maryland. F. Please. Oh, we don't have it? Okay. Do we have G, Mike in Minnesota?
1: I'd like to applaud Darlene for being honest with us.
0: That's not it. All right. We're Clay. Somehow I got ahead of the list. I'm reading off the list. I got ahead of the list. So
2: yeah, I don't think they have updated the absolute most recent of the talkbacks. So we will get to some of those before we close the program. But I do think the feedback.
0: Can I say something about housing real quick? You can bring this up with the secretary for me?
2: For sure.
0: Price of housing is up. Average home in America is up basically 50% since COVID. That's crazy. That's a problem. We got a problem here because that's not a, that's a policy thing pushing a market thing that is not just, oh, America can't build enough houses for the people here. There's regulatory hurdles and costs. There's inflation. There's illegal immigration. There are things that are making the housing supply artificially constrained. Got to get a handle on this. Important for people if they want their piece of the American dream to be able to buy a home. So Clay will handle that. He's going to dive into that in a second. But I want to make sure that you are prepared to defend yourselves in your home, including with non-lethals. And non-lethal devices like Saber's launcher, the home defense launcher, can be a game changer when you need it most. 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
5: Fox News, I'm John Saucier. The FBI says they've stopped a plot to bomb the New York State Capitol in Albany. Agents arresting a Jessica Bowie who planned to carry out the attack on behalf of ISIS, according to authorities. First Assistant U.S. Attorney for the Northern District of New York, John Sarcone.
6: Bowie had plotted to use an explosive device to attack the New York State Capitol and the New York State senators.
5: Well, this lady allegedly planned to flee to Syria, considered bombing the White House or maybe Times Square in the future. Informants allegedly provided her with a non-functional explosive device and handgun. The Trump administration is working on its Golden Dome, a defense system designed to protect the U.S. from incoming missile attacks. North Dakota Republican Senator Kevin Cramer.
7: It requires rational players around the world, and we know not every one of them is rational. Some of them are eager to be irrational with a nuclear weapon.
5: The price tag on this system has been disputed. 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
3: Hey, I'm Nora Jones, and I love playing music with people so much that my podcast called Playing Along is back. I sit down with musicians from all musical styles to play songs together in an intimate setting. Every episode's a little different, but it all involves music and conversation with some of my favorite musicians. Over the past two seasons, I've had special guests like Dave Grohl, Leve, Mavis Staples, Remy Wolf, Jeff Tweedy, really too many to name. And this season, I've sat down with Alessia Cara, Sarah McLachlan, John Legend, and more. Check out my new episode with Josh Groban. He related to the Phantom at that point.
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0: Welcome back into Clay and Buck. For those of you who are watching on YouTube, special treat for you. The Speed Cam is alive and well. James Speed Sexton sitting right here on my lap. Can you say dada for everybody? Or perhaps ball, your other... His favorite words are mama, dada, ball. So he's working on it.
1: I mean, he's got the big life keys right there. Likes to like sports already. Oh, yeah.
0: Dada, there we go. And he likes the microphone. No surprise. He likes this room a lot. He likes to be in here and hang out. And today, actually, he graduated from his special swim lessons where the swim instructor with clothing on dropped him in one end of the pool. He's only 16 months old. And he, he had a fleece on.
1: This is a big thing, right? That they basically try to get such young babies now comfortable with being in the water so they can.
0: But there's so much water around us here in Miami, too. You know, pools everywhere. It's just, you know, people, obviously the beach, but even like water features in people's condos. You know, there's little ponds out front and things. And so we wanted him to be as adept in water. So in full clothing, he was able to get onto his back and float and then swim a little bit. So he's doing very well. So we're all about it. And he thinks the microphone is fascinating. So I think we have a future influencer slash podcaster slash radio man here.
1: Everybody used to want to be pro athletes. Now they want to be YouTube stars. It's unbelievable.

0: people. It's a job that didn't exist when we were growing up.
1: Yeah.
0: Well,
1: and
0: if
1: I did,
0: you're watching
1: last
0: us on
1: night,
0: YouTube, you are getting a special treat. If you have not signed up for YouTube, you need to go find Clay and Buck, and you're seeing a super cute baby to make your day a little bit better.
2: Can you wave to everybody? Say bye bye, everybody. Bye bye. Bye bye.
1: Tonight, you know what we're gonna read? Where the wild things are, and if I have the emotional fortitude, perhaps love you forever.
0: Don't do it. I'm just telling you, don't. Can you say bye bye? Can you say dad da?
2: Bye bye, dad da. Can you say bye bye to everybody? Come on, you're only talking to a few million people, Speed. These are our friends. Let's go. Want to say bye to everybody? No?
1: Making babies great again, James Speed.
0: J.D. Vance interview is up. He was awesome. You just heard Scott Turner. We had an awesome Thursday. And there you have a baby squealing. Hopefully that's making your day.
3: I hope so, too.
1: Thank you, everybody, for hanging out with us. Tomorrow's going to be Friday. It's going to be a fantastic show. So hang out with us. Subscribe to YouTube, Clay and Buck. And we'll see you tomorrow.
4: Speaking truth and having fun. Clay Travis and Buck Sexton.
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3: The new kingmaker, Bernie Sanders. Bernie's heir to the throne, Princess Cortez. Part of the machine's already kicking into high gear. The New York Times already doing puff profiles. Is Ocasio-Cortez ready for the glass cliff? Ocasio-Cortez is made for this moment. If she runs as she governs, an Ocasio-Cortez campaign could model a new way for women to lead. Over the last week, she's been making videos of her freezing her eggs and walking back woke, saying the whole thing was crazy. All the stuff she said about abolishing the border, defunding the police, emptying the prisons, she says she doesn't believe that anymore. When AOC referred to men as menstruating people and put pronouns in her bio, that was the old her. I think I smell something. I'm smelling a run.
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0: had some 200s, 220s, whatever. And 201 average, great corn.
1: Yep.
2: Well, good. I'm glad that you did, because otherwise I was going to be a little embarrassed. I kind of set the expectations high.
3: Yeah, you did. That's right. Chip, what do you think made the difference in those ears of setting them apart and really pushing the averages higher?
1: All of a sudden, you know, when we were in the western half of Crop District 8, it just felt like we were maybe missing an ear or two, and then we were definitely missing it on the grain inches. We made it up in the eastern half of Crop District 8. A lot of it was in the grain length, 7.3. Yeah, a lot of, you know, 7-plus inches on the grain length. That's a good number. That's a really good number for us when we get up here. And the other thing is the kernel rows. You know, I'd like to say that the kernel rows were really helping us out, but that might have been a little bit of a drag. I mean, even the last couple of stops at 222 had an average kernel row count under 16. And that, you know, that's pretty tough to do. You got to be making it up in population and oh, yeah, grain length at that point. So it interesting day, no doubt.
2: Yeah, one thing I know we've talked about a little bit on the live cast here today, but there are only 6 out of the 33 reported districts, right? Nothing from Minnesota and Iowa yet, but 6 out of the 33 districts are 7 inches or better on grain inches right now.
1: I heard that.
2: Oh, 7 inches. You need the grain inches to be able to produce a big crop. You do.
1: Right. Right. Yeah, that's absolutely a fact right there, Em. And I heard when you reported that earlier, and that's good perspective. It's all about the grain inches. Well, it's not all about the grain inches, because we're missing some ears in some awfully important areas. But if you combine those two things, missing ears with the grain inches as low as it is, it's tough.
2: And the different pieces of the entire tour and all the districts that we've been through, right? There's different reasons why grain inches are the way that they are, right?
1: Yeah.
2: Some of them, it's because we didn't get the right June set up for the weather. Some
1: right.
2: of you have some pollination issues that are out there, but when you collectively have this many problems that all drive to the same problem, it's yep. going to affect overall yield. It will.
1: Yeah. Yep. Yeah. Tyne said it well last night in her summary package from Illinois. It was kind of death by a thousand paper cuts.
3: Right.
1: And it just feels like too many areas have been cut too much and too many times for the crop to really perform. But hey, all right, I'll give it to you, Em. You know, we ended up over 200. I didn't think that we would get it done on this route today, but we got it done.
2: Can't believe you ever doubt me.
3: Yeah, why would we ever doubt? You know, one of the things that I asked Lane Chip was, did he feel like it was a mature crop? Was he measuring the crop that's going to be out there? Was it potential? And is there potential for any kind of disease to whittle away at the final number on what you saw today?
0: Well, yeah, as we came in, it was the last stop or two was more like sweet corn. It wasn't dented. Earlier on, we were dented. We were even fully dented.
1: Yeah. So those bigger yields that we ran into in the eastern half is on less mature corn. So if we can continue to, you know, give it some rain, give it normal to below normal temperatures, maybe we don't even have to extend the growing season. It's going to be just fine up here. But just slow cook it into the end of the year, you can add on to some of those yields that we saw through heavier kernel weights. You're not worried about disease
0: not
1: in this
0: all.
1: Corn crop. No.
0: No, not at all.
1: No.
3: Okay.
1: No.
3: Pod counts, also been one of these topic of conversations all week. You're laughing. Pod counts
0: yes,
3: must
0: I
3: have
0: am.
3: Been fine. I can see your face.
1: Well, you know, I started off in the first few, I was like, boy, there's no way we're going to get back to last year's 1250 or whatever it was. 1244 was the average on our route. So we got right back up there basically to where we were a year ago. I will say this, when we started off over on the western edge of crop district 8, we saw some beans where guys are planting very short season beans, planting them early, and those beans were already starting to turn and to mature. And as we made our way over to the eastern part of the district and into the western part of Crop District 9, we saw some more of the yellowing. I got out into the last couple of fields, checked those yellow spots, and it's early SDS showing up in those bean fields. So we had lunch with a certified crop advisor from the area. He did mention that there's some white mold out there, and that the SDS is just starting to show up. So give it another 10 days, things might look different up here. But Emily, you can answer this better than I can. I mean, it's not unusual for the bean crop to really change in Minnesota in the first 10 days of September.
2: Oh, 100% it will. And we're going to, I think that a lot of Minnesota farmers have figured it out, especially after the last two harvest seasons. We have rushed beans to the finish line where you don't get a good harvest window then, right? They go from 13 to 8% overnight.
1: Yep.
2: And so I've seen a lot of growers take that mindset for just harvest extension, planting your first or your earliest maturities first and your latest maturities last to try and just break out that window a little bit because of the really nice falls that we've had that have had good dry down.
1: Gotcha.
2: The forecast right now, I don't know if we're going to get that like what we have. I mean, if we can slow cook this thing in and we can give them at least 2 weeks instead of 2 days to harvest this bean crop, that would be nice.
3: That would be. Hey, Chip, I know it's been a long road. You've done a lot of miles. You've been out there 4 days answering questions from folks. What are you going to remember from this year's crop tour as a takeaway?
1: Over on the western leg, this might be one of those years that it's going to be tough to pick one thing.
3: Hmm.
1: They do all start to kind of blend together.
3: Yes, they do.
1: I think one thing, the crop is okay. Crop is okay. There's no doubt about it. And everybody's out here comparing it to what was a monster last year.
3: Hmm.
1: And that feels a little unfair to this year's crop. You know what I mean?
3: Yep, I know exactly what you're saying.
1: And we got to just look at the numbers, trust the numbers, because, even with all the complaining that we've done about this year's corn crop out here, I mean, we're still in line to make it a second or third biggest national average yield.
3: Yeah.
1: So we gotta watch that pretty close.
3: All right. Well, I appreciate you tuning in with us every day, Chip, from the road. Thank you for doing that. Emily, thank you for all your contributions this week. Of course, we'll see you tonight for the big number reveal, both of you. And can't wait to hear what those final tallies are. We're going to wrap things up coming up here in just a few minutes with Brian Bledsoe. We're going to talk weather and see how we're going to finish coming up when AgriTalk continues.
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3: Hey, welcome back to AgriTalk. Clinton Griffiths in for Michelle Rook, who I believe may or may not be joining us on the phone here. Michelle, how have you been doing? You've been out on the western leg of the crop tour this week. How's your day going?
25: Hey, it's going pretty good, Clinton. We went north out of Spencer, Iowa this morning with some crews that went up by Jackson, Minnesota, and kind of wove back and forth along Interstate 90. And what I will tell you is the crop, the corn crop, which was a record in Minnesota last year, 201 bushels per acre, is not going to be that this year, I don't think. Just too dry when you get to the west of Jackson, Minnesota, that southwestern corridor.

0: this year, I don't think. Just too dry when you get to the west of Jackson, Minnesota. That southwestern corridor was pretty dry here, and kind of part of that bullseye that southeastern South Dakota, northwest Iowa were in terms of the drought monitor. So crop didn't look that good there in terms of the corn. It's not a bad crop. It's just not going to be a record crop like last year. And the beans, the pod counts were about average, a little bit above average, and so there's still some potential there, I would say.
1: I like that word. That's a good word. Brian Bledsoe, meteorologist, is at our Kansas City studios. Brian, we're talking about the pocket of dryness there in Minnesota. We did get a new drought monitor today, and it does show that parts of Minnesota are starting to see some expanding drought.
2: Yeah, you know, some of those areas have just simply been missing out as far as the rainfall is concerned. So, you know, that kind of begs the question, is there going to be something work its way in? And right now, I don't think that there is, at least in the grand scheme of things. So that doesn't mean everybody's going to get left out, but let's look at it here with our hour-by-hour forecast model and our future radar animation. This is where we're going to start tomorrow morning. And you see, pretty quiet, much like we had this past morning when, you know, it was quiet, one of the quieter mornings we've had. A couple of storms will still be going on here across southern Wisconsin, maybe some spotty stuff here in eastern Nebraska between Columbus and Beatrice, and also down here just to the northeast of Tulsa across northeast Oklahoma. But as we put this into motion, you do see a few storms right there move through the Omaha area. They get a pretty early start tomorrow afternoon as this next piece of energy comes down. So you can clearly see here across the middle part of the country, really east central Nebraska, eastern Kansas, down into Oklahoma, and also back here across the Great Lakes. There's going to be some action tomorrow with some of these storms as they make their way through. Everything pretty much moving from northwest to southeast. That's the real hallmark of this pattern that's likely going to continue. And when we look at severe thunderstorm potential Friday and Friday night, you see where's bullseye. Places like North Platte, Grand Island, Hastings, over here toward just to the west of Omaha, and as far south as almost Hays, Kansas, Concordia, and Salina and Russell. We have a little lesser potential here farther east across the Mississippi Valley, but I really think this yellow shaded area that I highlighted a second ago is going to be where we could have some hail, some damaging wind gusts, and also some locally heavy rain. Those bigger storms are just not going to have any trouble at all putting down a significant amount of rain in a short period of time, just simply because there's so much fuel out there. So keep that in mind. High temperatures, yep, not going to be terribly warm, really anywhere across the upper Midwest or Corn Belt. All the heat is going to be confined back here to the southwest, across the west and the southwest high plains. And you can see that northern Wisconsin tomorrow, only in the middle to upper 70s. Most of Michigan, only around 80, 82 degrees. And then you come down here toward Illinois, Indiana, and across toward Ohio. Temperatures are generally going to be in the upper 70s to the lower 80s. The
1: heat. Hey, Brian, as we talk about that heat and we start to look at getting this crop done between now and especially there in the Corn Belt, what is it? Does it look like we're going to have any heat to come back into this? Or what is our risk of it shifting to a colder pattern going forward and really starting to have this, I don't want to say it, talk about an early frost or freeze. Is that a potential at all?
2: Well, the extended heat is not going to be confined, you know, in the Corn Belt or the upper Midwest right now. In the next couple of weeks, kind of lays that out for you, specifically the next 5 days, because if you look at this graphic right here, all right, this is the upper level weather pattern. And when you see the blue here on the map, that's just simply upper level low pressure. Think colder air, storminess, what have you. The main core of that has been anchored up here across Hudson Bay and southeast Canada. That keeps us in that northwesterly flow and the cooler air down here to the in our neck of the woods. Now out here to the west, it's completely the opposite pattern. You know, it's been boiling down here in the southern plains. And if we put this into motion over the next 5 days, look what happens, all right? The same pattern keeps regenerating itself here, and another lobe of energy comes down here through the Great Lakes along about the 26th or 27th. And while that is happening, we continue to keep the ridge pretty much anchored out there to the west. So by the 27th, you don't see a whole lot of difference here in the pattern. And I think that's put together in the anomalies, too. If you look at the temperature and precip anomalies, you see the blue here. These are temperature anomalies, Clinton, that are anywhere from, say, a degree and a half to almost 5.5 degrees below average during that 5 day period. Conversely, you're continuing to just fry out here in the southwest high plains.
1: Absolutely. Well, it is going to be interesting to see how this finishes, Brian, especially over the next couple of months here, because between now and harvest, we're trying

0: see, you know, is this crop going to be able to, some of these places, they still got a ways to go to be able to get a crop finished and wrapped up.
1: I'm not worried about giant early season cold coming down at this point. In fact, if anything, I think it would probably be warmer than average during that time. That's not to say that we won't get the seasonal change with the cool fronts coming through, but in terms of getting anything sustained that would be problematic, we're going to have to change the pattern, because with this strong El Nino, as we get deeper into late summer and fall, all that flow comes in off the Pacific. It just floods the country with milder Pacific air. So if there's going to be a time where we do need a little extra time, all right, to finish things off, you know what? This might be our year, the way it looks right now.
0: Absolutely. Brian, always appreciate your insights. Thank you for jumping in here and being a trooper and being here and part of Crop Tour this week. Really, really good stuff. Thanks again.
1: It's been my pleasure, you guys. It's been fun.
0: Yeah, absolutely. Well, let's go to Michelle if we still got her. Michelle, we've got 30, 40 seconds here as you wrap up this week. What are going to be your takeaways?
2: Just a smaller crop out here, and the market is reflecting it. And we're going to have the Pro Farmer results tomorrow afternoon. Lane Acree and Chip Fleury will be joining us. We also have a cattle on feed report out. We'll have Patrick Linnell from Cattle Facts in to do the analysis on that, too.
0: Well, I've been filling in. Yeah, absolutely. I've been filling in for Michelle this week, but she is itching to get back and get you in all the markets and get everything covered when she gets back in the hot seat once again. So as she mentioned, we're going to have some really good stuff here on AgriTalk PM tomorrow afternoon, including the final results and those predictions from Pro Farmer. Thanks for watching. Thanks from all of us here at AgriTalk. We'll talk to you again soon.
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8: From the WJAG and Norfolk Daily News Newsroom, I'm Bill Seifert. The City of Norfolk's landline 911 service has been restored and is now fully operational. The Madison County Clerk's Office has received numerous inquiries about voter registration and early voting ballot applications being mailed to them by third-party organizations. The group called the Center for Voter Information with a return address in Des Moines, Iowa, is sending residents applications for an early ballot with a return envelope with postage paid to the Madison County Election Commissioner. Madison County Clerk and Chief Election Officer Ann Pruce told News Talk WJAG, while this practice is not illegal, it is causing confusion among residents in Madison County.
9: There is not a violation for someone to send out an early vote application to the residents. Unfortunately, it then provides some confusion to those residents because Madison County does have a list of voters that we do send applications to, which those applications were just mailed out this last Friday on August 14th.
8: Bruce emphasized that if you have any questions about your voter registration or want to request an early voting ballot, simply contact the Madison County Clerk's Office.
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10: Slight chance of thunderstorms tonight. Otherwise, mainly clear skies. Lows level off around 63. South winds 5 to 10 miles per hour. Slight chance of thunderstorms tomorrow. High temperatures reach up to 84. Mainly sunny. I'm meteorologist Jennifer Wojcicki for News Talk WJAG AM 780 and 105.9 FM. Currently 84.
11: for his arrest on misdemeanor and felony charges.
12: Krasner says Hughes has ties to California and Nevada, police asking any victims to come forward. The aircraft carrier USS Abraham Lincoln, which has been deployed for 270 days in the Middle East, finally heading back to its home port of San Diego.
13: The USS George Washington arrived in the Middle East yesterday to replace the Lincoln. The switch comes as concerns about the Lincoln have been growing, with reports of a stressed out crew, bad plumbing, and supply shortages.
12: Fox's Jill Nato, the Army's top general, has directed a Europe-based unit specializing in drone warfare to shut down and revert to traditional infantry roles. The 173rd Airborne Brigade has spent over a year experimenting with drones. Wall Street stocks had their worst loss in 3 weeks. The Dow lost 703. The Nasdaq minus 263. The S&P off 66. The price of Brent crude rose 2.4%. 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
8: From the WJAG and Norfolk Daily News Newsroom, I'm Bill Seifert. A Lancaster District Court judge has dismissed objections to two new Nebraska political parties from the state's two major parties. Judge Darla Ideas said the Nebraska Democratic Party and National Working Families Party filed their objections too late for the Nebraska Working People Party. In a separate case, she ruled that the state law doesn't address the confusion that the Republican Party is claiming the America First Party would cause for voters. The USDA's Undersecretary for Trade and Foreign Agricultural Affairs said the USMCA review process has had both successes and challenges. Luke Lindbergh told Brownfield significant progress has been made with negotiations with Mexico.
18: I know the teams have been in consistent communication. I was actually down in Mexico last week on a non-USMCA related matter, and I heard from the Mexican government that they agree that the process is moving forward.
8: But he said talks with Canada have been a different story.
18: It's been pretty clear that the president is unhappy with them and the way specifically they've been treating our alcohol sales in Canada and our dairy sales for too long. They've been discriminating against our dairy producers. So we'd like to get past those couple hurdles before we can really engage in full force on a broader USMCA review with Canada.
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10: Slight chance of thunderstorms tonight. Otherwise, mainly clear skies. Lows level off around 63. South winds 5 to 10 miles per hour. Slight chance of thunderstorms tomorrow. High temperatures reach up to 84. Mainly sunny. I'm meteorologist Jennifer Wojcicki for News Talk WJAG AM 780 and 105.9.

0: 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I'm running Arcadia City Council District 3, Public Safety, Transportation, Homeless Issue, all on my priority. 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
1: Please support and vote me. This is Eileen Wayne.I'm not kidding. That's a real ad. Obviously, that's hilarious because I'm inappropriate. But if we have to cry together, that's Eric Swalwell. That's Eileen Wayne. How many scientists? Oh, we just had one. I believe he was from Stanford. Hopped on a plane, flew over to China, and gave speeches in a university that...Americans are banned from giving speeches in because they work with the United States military. How many? Do you think it's just Irene? It's not. It's deeper than Irene Wayne. It's Eric Swalwell. It's how many people at the FBI? Think about this. What is the number? I think the number is 35,000. That might be wrong, which is staggering.35,000 employees at the FBI, that's rough. But let's say it's 35,000. All right, well, a lot of those are going to be people who don't have access to critical information, but I think we know a lot of those are people who do. So let's narrow that way down, and let's say there's 5,000 men who have access to critical information, national security information inside the FBI. Now...Think any of those men have been at a hotel out of town on a work trip before? Maybe a comely young Chinese woman comes up. Hey, want to buy me some egg rolls? How many people inside the United States of America are working with the communist Chinese government? I'm not going to get off of this. I'm not letting it go because I'm worried. I think we're exposed. There. Speaking of the FBI, that actually leads me perfectly. I didn't even do that on purpose. That leads me perfectly into this Operation Round River that I already talked about briefly, but we have to hit on this because I think it'll be pretty revealing for how the media works, intelligence agencies. Before we do that, speaking of the Chinese, you know what else they do? Remember when I told you, remember we talked about this? China has a mission, one of their missions,is they're trying to gather information on every American citizen, everybody, not just FBI people or Eric Swalwell or Irene Wayne, all people. They want your information. So they have hacking networks out there that are working day and night to get your information. 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
5: 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Wisner Farmers Elevator cash corn 441, new crop 458. CBA 8120 Randolph cash corn 436, new crop 459. Cash beans 1197, new crop 1182. ADM Enola cash corn 447, new crop 464. Cash beans 1237, new crop 1182. Cargill Albion cash corn 466, new crop 473. Cash beans 1211, new crop 1191. Central Valley Ag Humphrey cash corn 445, new crop 459. 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

0: on a fantastic Thursday. Remember, tomorrow is Ask Dr. Jesse Friday, and you need to get all your questions emailed in right now to jesse@jessekellyshow.com. Going to be a real good time. In fact, let's clear some of these out. King Kong Kelly, yesterday you mentioned you were going to talk about why all these socialists are rich kids, but your ADD got you distracted, and you never got around to it. In the name of a just, merciful God.
1: In the name of a just, merciful God.
0: Can you please tell us why you think these spoiled rich brats are commies? Thank you for your time. And can you let the bar eat? His name is Ch-

Headline. Of course. DSA, that's the local comedy group, whatever, co-chair in New York City, reportedly lives in a $1.5 million home his rich parents bought for him. Okay. Now, let's not make this just about him. Why is it? How is it possible that all these communist leaders throughout history, they're not hard scrabble, life was rough, things were unfair. They're almost all rich kids, almost every one of them.

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5: Fox News, I'm Ann Carrick. The FBI arrested a suspect yesterday stopping a bomb plot at New York State Capitol in Albany. First Assistant U.S. Attorney for the Northern District, John Sarcone.
6: Jessica Bowie, age 35, of Albany, New York. She's charged with one count of 18 U.S.C. 2339B, attempting to provide material, support, or resources to a designated foreign terrorist organization.
5: Bowie allegedly planned to flee to Syria and considered bombing the White House or Times Square. Police identified the man behind the Chucky Halloween mask, who they accused of terrorizing people in Philadelphia last week. District Attorney for Philadelphia Larry Kressner.
7: We have reason to know that Zymir Hughes is trying to avoid a warrant for his arrest on misdemeanor and felony charges.
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8: From the WJAG and Norfolk Daily News Newsroom, I'm Bill Seifert. The City of Norfolk's landline 911 service has been restored and is now fully operational. The Madison County Clerk's Office has received numerous inquiries about voter registration and early voting ballot applications being mailed to them by third-party organizations. The group called the Center for Voter Information with a return address in Des Moines, Iowa, is sending residents applications for an early ballot with a return envelope with postage paid to the Madison County Election Commissioner. Madison County Clerk and Chief Election Officer Ann Proust told News Talk WJAG, while this practice is not illegal, it is causing confusion among residents in Madison County.
9: There is not a violation for someone to send out an early vote application to the residents. Unfortunately, it then provides some confusion to those residents because Madison County does have a list of voters that we do send applications to, which those applications were just mailed out this last Friday on August 14th.
8: Bruce emphasized that if you have any questions about your voter registration or want to request an early voting ballot, simply contact the Madison County Clerk's Office.
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11: Slight chance of thunderstorms tonight. Otherwise, mainly clear skies. Lows level off around 63. South winds 5 to 10 miles per hour. Slight chance of thunderstorms tomorrow. High temperatures reach up to 84. Mainly sunny. I'm meteorologist Jennifer Wojcicki for News Talk WJAG AM 780 and 105.9 FM. Right now, it's 81 degrees.
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